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Contact. Call sign Warlord 6 here, known in some parts as General Ernie Andino. And I'm here with the Frontlines Report. It's the nation's largest military talk radio show. Broadcasting out of our talk, our tactical ops center, and going out nationwide over 180 stations, loud and proud, coast to coast. Our mission, help tell the military story by way of those who help write it, so our citizens have a good understanding of our military and what we ask them to do. All right, team, before we get to anything else, this week is the five-year anniversary of the suicide bombing at Abbey Gate at the airport in Kabul. At least 169 Afghan civilians were killed that day and 13 U.S. service members. Those 13 KIA were the first U.S. KIA in over 2 years prior to that. ISIS-K claimed responsibility. Folks, American muscle didn't provoke that attack. Demonstrated weakness did out of Washington. Lest we forget. All right, on a more positive note, and also this week, the SecDef pinned Valor Awards to three of our warriors involved in that action. Bronze Stars with V Devices were awarded to retired Gunnery Sergeant Jonathan Ebby and to retired Lance Corporal Jordan Houston. And the Navy and Marine Corps Commendation Medal with Valor was awarded to retired Corporal Michael Gretzen. Ebby provided security in the target area and then helped evacuate wounded Marines. Houston, while wounded himself, also helped evacuate casualties. And Gretzen, while exposed to enemy fields of fire after the blast, helped control the crowd. Job well done, guys. Right next, Poland has just significantly raised its military readiness level. And why? Because of ongoing provocative Russian long-range air ops in Ukraine. The Poles this past week scrambled fighters and other aircraft. And they raised their Redcon for ground-based radars and air defense systems. And frankly, this is just the latest rational response by our Eastern NATO partners. And in my opinion, we're going to see more of this in the future because Russian interests are served by continuation of a long series of hybrid actions inside NATO countries over the past couple of years. Examples? How about this? Just 2 weeks ago, Polish intelligence arrested a man who, get this, attempted to assassinate an American citizen on Polish/NATO soil. Yeah, they caught this guy after he placed an IED under the target vehicle. And also 2 weeks ago, a drone armed with high-yield explosives was discovered on the tarmac next to a Ukrainian Antonov Airlines cargo plane at the Halle Airport in Leipzig, Germany. And again, later that same week, the Bundeswehr, the German army, they spotted two identified drones surveilling the German base at Mechernich, which is 20 kilometers or so southwest of Bonn. And again, 2 weeks ago, same week, there's a major fire and explosion at an ammunition plant in Italy. It's about 60 kilometers southeast of Rome. That plant produced 155 shells for shipment ultimately to Ukrainian artillery units. And this is fascinating. Again, the exact same week, Europe's largest port experienced multiple simultaneous shutdowns. Explosion at the Gunvor Energy Refinery located at the port and a transformer fire there caused a major power failure and an emergency shutdown at the ExxonMobil refinery at the port. Coincidence? I don't know. You decide. Team's call sign Warlord 6, General Ernie Andino, you're monitoring the front lines report. Right, but who's behind this stuff? Well, there are a lot of reports that attribute it to Russian sources. But that's the thing with hybrid warfare. Those responsible for it, they work hard to make attribution difficult. And making attribution difficult has basically become much easier in the 21st century, in the information age. Because think of it this way. The old days of Russian operatives disguised, physically penetrating targets or organizations, it's just less necessary these days. And increasingly, we're seeing the encouragement of virtual/online communities of
ideological proxies who become inspired to act. And also, increasingly, we're seeing recruitment of third/fourth-party low-level criminals who conduct acts for payment upon delivery of what they think is just video proof that they did what they agreed to do. But in reality, the video itself is the real purpose, because it's sent out to media outlets and posted to social media for viral dissemination of a desired message to create a desired effect. But if Moscow's behind these acts, and I wouldn't be surprised if they are, in fact, I'm quite confident they are, what's Moscow's purpose? Well, obviously, we're not in Vladimir Putin's head, so we can only speculate. But for sure, these types of acts advance important interests for Moscow. For example, undermine European support for Ukraine. That's one. Two, complicate coordination of a unified NATO response or responses. Three, agitate dissension between the European Union and NATO countries and Washington. In any case, time will tell. But just next time we see a series of explosions and airspace violations and cyber disruptions and power outages, just remember, between nations, there are no coincidences. Next, Syria. Are we now out of the frying pan but into the fire? Yeah, just as nature abhors a vacuum, so does national security and foreign policy. Iran is out, and Turkey is now determined to get in. As usual, a rational actor starts with this. Why should I care? What's the so what? What American interests are affected by this? Well, for sure we have an important interest in preventing a jihadi nation state, whether it's Iran or Syria or someone else, from establishing meaningful military capability on the shores of the Mediterranean. We have an important interest also in preventing another round of destabilizing migrant flows directed at our NATO and European partners. And we have an important interest in the ready flow of energy, not just the 1/3 of daily global oil that transits through the Suez Canal into the Mediterranean, but also, and of much greater importance in the future, access to the massive gas reserves in the Mediterranean, particularly the Eastern Med. Like the Leviathan field off of Israel, the massive Zohr field off of Egypt, the Aphrodite field off of Cyprus, and others, they're all positioned to help keep Europe from returning to its critical dependency on Russian energy. If we want stiffer spines in Europe, we need to keep wallets lighter in Moscow. Well, the Israelis ain't taking any chances with the al-Sharab/Jolani regime in Syria, because not only was Jolani, the previous emir of the listed terror group, HTS, not only was he a member of al-Nusra, but he was also a member of al-Qaeda in Iraq, and he fought Americans in Fallujah. Can a leopard change his spots? I don't know. But now he's president of Syria, and Ankara is vigorously supporting him. So when Damascus recently began preparing its airfield at the Abu al-Dur air base in Idlib province, reportedly to begin receiving Turkish military units, the Israeli Air Force struck the airfield to prevent Turkish aircraft from landing. And that's a big deal, of course. Well, to help us better understand the Syrian situation, we've got a perfect guest this week, Colonel Jacques Nouria, IDF, retired. He was the former policy advisor to Israeli Prime Minister Yitzhak Rabin, and he was deputy head for assessment of Israeli military intelligence. Few, if any, know this region better than he does. You don't want to miss what he has to say. All right, team, if a war is worth fighting, it's worth winning. This is call sign Warlord 6, General Ernie Andino with the Frontlines Report. I'm going to take a quick break, but I'll be right back with Colonel Jacques Nouria. Stay up on the net. His father was a disabled Army veteran, and his daughter was born blind. He started guiding and teaching blind

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0: All right, crew, ready to report? This is call sign Warlord 6, General Ernie Adino with the Frontlines Report. I am honored to have with me today Colonel retired Jacques Neria from the Israeli Defense Forces, former foreign policy advisor to Israeli Prime Minister Yitzhak Rabin, and he was deputy head for assessment of Israeli military intelligence. And now, among many other impressive national security roles, he's also a prolific author and analyst. Welcome to the unit, Colonel.
6: Thank you very much for hosting me.
0: Well, impressive military experience. You got to tell us about, tell the readers about your background on the battlefield.
6: Well, you know, as every Israeli at the age of 18, I was called to the army and I was called to the academic service. And then after having finished my military academy, I was stationed in the intelligence corps.

0: As you know, I mean, we have a core that is intelligence. So you can advance and promote yourself only through this core. So I began as an analyst on the North Africa and Sudan. And then I was responsible of Egypt and then of Syria and Lebanon, then of the strategic analysis. I was the principal aide of the chief of intelligence. I was his personal assistant.
1: What year was that, do you recall?
0: It was with General Amnon Shachak, 1986, 1987. It was just after I finished my PhD. And then I was sent to France as a defense attaché, where I spent 3 years in France, Belgium, and Luxembourg. And I did some other things there in Spain and Portugal. And then came back and got my last position as chief analyst, which was deputy head of assessment. And after that, I was called by Prime Minister Rabin to be his foreign policy advisor, which I accompanied him for almost 3 years, which were very, very interesting years. I think that the best years of my life. And then afterwards, I was in the in different positions. Here and there, I mean, in the economic field and in the academic field, as you said, I have written 13 books. Most of them have been translated to in French and in English. And I have written more than 200 articles on the Middle East. So this is a very prolific, I'd say, production. And this puts me in Israel as one of the specialists about the Middle East. And certainly my opinion is very much considered by the media, which I'm consulted almost every day about.
1: Team, this is call sign Warlord 6, General Ernie Andino. You're monitoring the Frontlines report. Well, as former military, we have a duty, as far as I'm concerned, to explain national security issues, foreign policy issues. And here in the United States, there's frequently a reluctance amongst retired officers, military officers, to do that because they confuse that with political ideology. It's totally different. This is policy. And we have been part of an element of a very important national policy. We've got some expertise and some experience. And I think it's a duty. We have a duty to help explain that to others. So you were, when you were with Prime Minister Rabin, those were the days of the implementation of Oslo. So tell us about that.
0: Well, no, it's a very, very special time, that time. I mean, because Rabin did not believe much about the Palestinian issue, the Palestinian threat. He was concentrated on the Syrian one. And all our contacts was, in fact, with the Syrians concerning a possible agreement on the Golan, where Israel would retreat from the Golan in return of a peace treaty with Syria. The problem was that the Syrian wanted this withdrawal to happen in less than 5 years. And Rabin was the adamant that would be at least 25 years before final withdrawal. And finally, I mean, and in the meantime, something happened that we were not supposed to know. It was the context that Shimon Peres had begun, Shimon Peres as the foreign minister had begun with the Palestinian, with the PLO. It began in Norway. This is why it's called the Oslo Agreement. And once in August, he came to the prime minister and put on his desk an agreement with the PLO. Rabin he couldn't believe his eyes. He couldn't believe his eyes. He couldn't believe that his own foreign minister had negotiated an agreement without consulting him. And he had signed in principle the agreement. He said, this is unacceptable. I have to go in and change certain things. And this is why when you look at the agreement of Oslo, you have what is called the agreed minutes. The agreed minutes are the minutes that were added by Rabin and by his team, myself, and the legal advisor. Because as he said, had we accepted the version that Paris had brought to us, it would have been a national disaster. So this is what happened. So, and basically, At the eve of the signature of the agreement in Washington, Rabin called for a meeting at the Minister of Defense. We were sitting all around the table, and he said, I have a question. He turned to the chief of staff, the deputy chief of staff, the head of the Mossad, head of the Shabak, all the big brass, the top brass of the state, and said, what is more important in your eyes, an agreement with the Palestinians or an agreement with Syria? Not even one participant raised in hands in favor of the Palestinian issue. All said Syria, Syria, Syria. So Rabin just put his two hands on the table and stood and said, I don't envy the Israeli prime minister who will withdraw from the Golan. I will tell you why it is important, and it is, in my view, better to have an agreement with the Palestinians. Because an agreement with the Palestinians is reversible, whereas an agreement with Syria is irreversible. Meaning, if we have a problem with Syria, we'll have to wage a war with Syria in order to go back to the Golan. Whereas the Palestinians are in our backyard, we can come back there, whatever, whenever we want. And this was his thinking. This was his logic. I don't think that this was correct historically, but this is what he said it very openly. And this is why he went on the agreement. Now, 2 weeks after the signature, he calls me and he says, what do we do? I mean, Arafat has done nothing, and we are stuck with this agreement. How do we go forward? I said, okay, let's go and meet him in Cairo. So we traveled to Cairo and met with Arafat, and we began a process of negotiations where, because of my knowledge of the Arabic language, the Lebanese, the Arabic language, and I was very, very close to Arafat, because Arafat looked at me and he thought that he would, through me, be the channel to talk to Rabin. And this is what happened. Because Rabin, I mean, in the meeting, when he just explained who was with him, who was his team, he said, this is my military secretary, this is my chef de cabinet, this is this, and this is that, and this is Jacques Neria, he comes from Lebanon. And I said to myself, you know, I'm a colonel, I'm a doctor. What is this sort of title? Anyway, and because of that, I became very close to Arafat, and I was able to understand what was his vision.
1: We've got to take a quick break. Team Battle Carry Sabos, call sign Warlord 6, General Ernie Andino, the Frontlines Report. We'll be right back, and stay up on the net.
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3: With SRN News, I'm Jason Walker. At least 8 people have died when a ferry with 270 on board capsized off the coast of Cyprus. One official says 237 people have been rescued. Search is underway for at least 22 others. Dozens of people have been evacuated from the depths of the Grand Canyon because of heavy rain and flooding. Now, no injuries have been reported, but an unconfirmed report says 12 to 15 people may be missing. Many people in New York beginning to turn against the mayor. Some immigrant-owned businesses in the city accusing Zohran Mamdani's administration of retaliation after they challenged his proposed government-run grocery stores. And Iceland voters have rejected a referendum to restart negotiations to join the EU. This is SRN News.
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10: Just a few clouds around this evening, mainly clear through the overnight hours, low in the low 70s. Patchy fog tomorrow morning, then mostly sunny for the rest of the day tomorrow. High around 93, it'll feel like 100. Mostly sunny, warm Tuesday, high in the mid-90s. I'm Georgia WeatherNet meteorologist KJ Allen on AM 920, The Answer.
11: If we look to the answer as to why for so many years we achieved so much, it was because here in this land, we unleashed the energy and individual genius of man to a greater extent than has ever been done before.
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1: All right, team, the range is hot. Call sign Warlord 6 here, General Ernie Andino with the Front Lines Report. My wingman today is Colonel Jacques Nouria, retired IDF, former foreign policy advisor to Israeli Prime Minister Yitzhak Rabin, and deputy head for assessment of Israeli military intelligence. Right, Jacques, I had to cut you off in that last segment because there's so much to say and so little time, but please finish your comments on Yasser Arafat.
0: Arafat was somebody that was very, very special. I mean, his own people would call him Maradona. Why Maradona? Because he would swing all the time. You would never know what was his real position. And in fact, his thoughts were one evening at 2 o'clock in the morning or 3 o'clock in the morning. He said to me, Jacques, what do you think about me being your president? We would alternate once a Palestinian and once an Israeli. I said, you are dreaming. You're really dreaming that Israel would accept to have Arafat as its president. So he was laughing, but in fact, it was in the back of his mind. In the back of his mind, he had the intention to overrun, I would say, the limitation of the Oslo Agreement. And as a proof of that, the first day, he arrived by car, but in his Mercedes. He came from Egypt. He just came to cross the border. The general Yomtov Samia, a friend of mine, told the driver to open the luggage. Opening the luggage, there were two terrorists inside. The next day, a plane, they had an airport, and a plane landed there and loaded with weapons. So we began on a left foot and it continued as a left foot. And finally, I mean, this agreement did not survive history, unfortunately. And it was, I mean, in a way, it was a mistake to believe that Arafat would honor his commitment. And he did not.
1: And unfortunately, of course, tragically, 1995, Rabin himself was assassinated.
0: Yeah.
1: Yeah.
0: And this was a very hard blow for us. I mean, they changed the course of history in Israel. Peres was stubborn enough not to accept new elections immediately after the assassination. Had he accepted new elections, I think that the course of history would have been different. Instead of that, He just lost the elections to Benjamin Netanyahu, and the rest is history.
1: All right. Well, let's shift fire here. You wrote a recent article about Syria. You've written several articles about Syria, but the recent one is essentially about Iran is out and Turkey is in. So what do you mean by that?
0: What I mean is that there was a huge development in Syria. I mean, after 40, 50 years of the Assad regime, the family, Assad family, somebody, a rebel, a jihadist, takes over the country. This rebel, from day one, he just took all his fatigues and he put a tie and a jacket. And instead of calling him Julani, now he's called Ahmad al-Shah, his original name. Part of a politician family like Farouk Shah, who was deputy vice president during the Assad regime.
1: Yeah, and Julani was his nom de guerre. He got that in Fallujah, I think, fighting against Americans, part of Al-Qaeda, and of course Al-Nusra.
0: He was part of Al-Qaeda, and then he split from Al-Qaeda to Jabhat al-Nusra, and he stayed in Idlib area near Turkey, where he had very close contact with the Turkish intelligence. And this is not a surprise that the Turks entered Syria together with Julani or whatever, Ahmad al-Shah. What has happened here is something different. From another perspective, from another horizon, the Saudis woke up and decided to assist and to help Ahmad al-Shah. Why is that? Because as a Sunni, he is against the Shia. He is against the Alawites that ruled Syria, the minority that ruled Syria for 50 years. So the Saudis entered the game and convinced Donald Trump to accept the new Julani, the renewed Julani. And I will tell you that we have a problem with that.
1: Team is call sign Warlord 6, General Ernie Audino. You're monitoring the front lines report. Well, yeah, you know, the reality is, you know this better than I do, Jacques. The Iranian regime, for the first time since the Persian Empire, they had reestablished meaningful military presence on the shores of the Mediterranean. They had built their land bridge.
0: They said very, very clearly that they ruled four the Arab capitals, Damascus, Beirut, Baghdad, and Sana'a. They said it very plainly. The axis of evil was put on place by Qasem Soleimani, who was eliminated by the United States in 2020. But basically, this was, and what happened with Julani was, in fact, the collapse of this policy. The collapse that, I mean, the bridge that was between Iran and Lebanon, between Iran and Hezbollah was, in fact, destroyed. And this is why, according to the Iranians, they had to fight. To fight Ahmad al-Shah. And this is what's happening today. Four times through Hezbollah, they tried to kill him. He survived that. And we must not be surprised that if this happens in the future, Iran has decided to fight Julani, because Julani is a Sunni. And as a Sunni, he has destroyed, in fact, the axis of the Shiite, the Shiite crescent in the Middle East, and brought, in fact, to the diminishing of the role of Hezbollah in Lebanon, and in fact, the fact that it is today isolated and it has no direct link, bridging, with Iraq and with Syria, and this is the reason. Now, between the two, suddenly we have somebody, a newcomer. The newcomer is the Turks. The Turks from Idlib, the place where they were harboring Ahmad al-Shah, they just went inside and decided to restructure the Syrian army and they began deploying units that were supposed to interfere in the activity and the maneuver, freedom of maneuver of the Israeli Air Force that on its way to Iran. And this was the reason why Israel bombed the airport in the northern part of Syria, after having said to the Syrians having met with the Minister of Foreign Affairs and having threatened and warned him that this is going to happen. He didn't say that to the Turks, and the Turks were surprised. This adds to the tension that exists between Israel and the Turks as a regime of Muslim brethren that has decided to assist the Palestinian, certainly Hamas, as a terrorist organization. And it puts us together, confronting the Syrians politically and the Turks politically. And it means we don't know what will happen at the end of the day if we don't reach an agreement with their presence in Syria. Then we will have to confront the Turks.
1: Well, what's the potential to establish some deconfliction mechanism with the Turks?
0: Well, I think that the main role here rests on the United States. Tom Barrack, the American ambassador to Turkey, has a very close relation with Erdogan. And I think that there is a sort of operation room that is being discussed, like the one Israel had with the Russians at the time, when this operation room was in fact intended to alert the Russians of a possible attack from Israel on Syrian targets. And the same would be with the Turks, saying to the Turks, okay, be careful. This is going to happen here. This is going to happen there. And don't interfere, because if you interfere, you'll be hurt. This is, the essence right now of deconfliction. And this is the idea, to create an operation room where Turks, Americans, and Israeli would communicate and try to hold the horses and not to go there too far on that.
1: Well, that would be the mechanism, and whether it's got the full potential in the end, I think only God knows. But team, go to Weapons Tight. This is call sign Warlord 6, General Ernie Audino with the Frontlines Report. Colonel Nuria and I are going to take a quick break, but we'll be right back. Charlie Mike.
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0: Okay, team, we're weapons free. This is call sign Warlord 6, General Ernie Andino at the front lines report. Got a solid wingman today, former foreign policy advisor to Israeli Prime Minister Yitzhak Rabin. And he was the deputy head for assessment of Israeli military intelligence, Colonel retired Jacques Nerea of the IDF. Before we get to Iran, Jacques, I got to ask you this. Tell me about the seven fronts.
1: Well, you know, we are the, I'm afraid to say it in such very open words. We are stuck in seven fronts with no solution for the time being. We are stuck with Hezbollah in Lebanon. We are stuck with Iran. The nuclear program has not been obliterated, as President Trump said, and the 450 kilos of enriched uranium are still with Iran. We are stuck with the Houthis, and we are stuck with Turkey. So we're all over the place. We have a problem. Why are we stuck? Because the American administration, the Donald Trump, has decided to limit Israel's activities in Lebanon, so that we cannot continue our campaign and defeat Hezbollah. In Gaza, we have this yellow line that limits us. And in fact, we have a new love story between Jared Kushner and the Hamas leader, El-Khayr, and which means that we cannot go further inside. So we are limited, and Hamas is still there, surviving and living. So after Hezbollah, we have Hamas. As far as the Iran is concerned, remember Donald Trump forbid us. I mean, asked us not to bomb. There were 50 fighters on their way, 50 bombers on their way to Tehran, and they were asked to go back to their bases. And this is with Iran, and with the Houthis, we are left alone. So he decided that the American administration decided that it was enough to with the Houthis. The Houthis has had enough, and instead now they are concentrated on instead of the nuclear, they are concentrating on Hormuz. Who is holding Hormuz, opening and closing Hormuz? This is this is the issue. This is the issue that right now is, I would say, conducting the policy of the United States. And the United States is looking at that and saying, okay, we will not attack Iran again. This is what Rubio said, and this is what the president also said. We will just wait for the economic collapse. And from my knowledge and history, I didn't see any regime in the world that fell because of economic problems, except for the French Revolution. In 1789. So we are talking about a situation where if it happens, this process is a long process. It will not happen in a day or week, and certainly it will not encourage the people to revolt because they had enough once in 2009 with Obama administration and once again with Donald Trump, who just they promised the aid is on its way and the aid did not come.
0: Yeah, I mean, there's a strategic inflection point coming up. Of course, that'll be our elections in November. This is just a gut feeling of mine. I have no support for this anywhere. But I like to think that after we get past this election, no matter what happens during this election in the United States, now the hesitation should no longer be there. I would like to think that we'll resume military operations at that point in Tehran. And I would like to think our president will say at some point, ending the regime in Tehran is the political objective, and then start setting the conditions on the ground that exacerbate the economic conditions and make retaking the streets possible for the Iranian citizens. Go ahead.
1: If we want the puzzle to collapse, we have to hit the main part of the puzzle, which is Iran. And unless Iran is hit and defeated and accepts the terms of the United States, then the whole thing will revive itself.
0: Yes.
1: We have al-Hashd al-Sha'bi inside the Iranian army. We will have Hezbollah surviving its ordeal, surviving the decapitation that it underwent during Hassan Nasrallah, and we will have Gaza the same. So what have we accomplished after 3 years of war? Nothing. We are just stuck.
0: Plus, actually, the strategic situation in Hormuz is worse than it was. We did.
1: Yeah, it was open. It was international waters, and now we have to discuss with the Iranians. If they have the right to close the passage, if they have the right to make ships pay the entry and the exit from the area, this is crazy.
0: Yeah. Well. All right. Like I say, I hope after this election, the gloves will be off. There'll be no reason to hesitate. No reason for continued overly cautious approach. Perhaps we'll see. I'm just hoping we're going to see an objective set to end the regime.
1: I ask myself, what is the difference between the south of Lebanon, bombing south of Lebanon, and the Dahiya, the area where the snake is sitting and the snake is living, where the beast is there? And we are still all the time giving the beast food. We are helping the beast, and the beast is turning against us. This is about Hezbollah. We are waiting for dreams to happen when the President Trump says that he wants Ahmed al-Sham to act against Hezbollah. Do you know what makes me hesitate concerning Ahmed al-Sham? I've seen those movies, those videos coming from Syria, and I've seen the new Syrian army behind a flag. It's not the flag, the Syrian flag. It is the Prophet flag. It is the Al Qaeda flag. And I see those protests inside Damascus where they shout about how they want to kill Jews and how they will transform the blood of the Jews into rivers. This is what makes me a little bit hesitate concerning the future of our relations with Syria. And this, in my view, the American administration is not aware of. It's not aware, or at least it's ignoring. It's ignoring because of the super interest of having Syria inside the American fold and not leave it as a prey to the Iranians or the Turks.
0: Team, this call sign Warlord 6, General Ernie Andino at the Frontlines Report. Let me ask you this, though. Syria itself still has its internal infighting. What's the potential there for that situation to deteriorate? Jolani's control is not complete. So what do you see happening inside Syria because of that?
1: Well, I see that for the last 2 years, Jolani has been busy in consolidating his regime. He has fought the Alawites and did the massacre in Latakia. He has done the same with the Kurds and the same with the Druze. And I mean, whoever lives with the sword will be killed by the sword. So it doesn't mean that having subdued the rebellions of the Kurds and the Alawites and the Druze, that Syria is stable. I think that Syria is still very unstable. And this is a situation that will last for a few years because it will take time now. Because he has a problem. He has thousands of troops that came from Idlib. There are Uyghurs, Chinese, they have Pakistanis, Afghans, North Africans. What do we do with all these? Are we going to integrate them in the Syrian army? This would be a disaster.
0: Yeah, plenty came from Tunisia via Turkey.
1: Yeah, absolutely. Definitely so.
0: Well, all right. I'll tell you what. Tell us about where people can read more of your articles and if any of your books you'd like to mention. Where can they get your books?
1: My books are on Amazon, so very, very simple. Jacques Neria, Amazon, you'll see all the books I have. And the last book that was published in the last 4 months was the Hassan Nasrallah, The Last Days of Hezbollah Chief. So this was a reconstruction of the last year of Hassan Nasrallah. So Amazon has all my books in French and in English. And as far as the articles that I write, they are at the Jerusalem Center for Foreign Affairs and Security. You can just Google my name there, and you'll have all the articles I have written.
0: Well, it's been a pleasure having you on the show, Jacques. What a history lesson for us, and I think you've got great insight. I appreciate your frank comments. Folks out there, don't forget to visit our website and our Facebook page and our social media. We love hearing from you, love seeing your comments. And for now, we are mission complete. Target, target, target. Thanks for monitoring the Frontlines Report. Until next week, remember this. The secret to finding meaning in life is serving a higher purpose. The secret to happiness is freedom. And the secret to freedom is courage. Keep serving a higher purpose and stay courageous. This is call sign Warlord 6, General Ernie Audino, signing off the net.

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12: News this hour from Town Hall. I'm Jason Walker. Centers for Medicare and Medicaid Services blocking more than $1 billion in potentially improper Medicare lab payments. Spokesman says labs billed Medicare for tests that were never performed on patients to the tune of $1.6 billion. More than 150 lab providers have been booted from the program for alleged fraud. There are growing calls for a completely new overhaul of America's welfare system, modeled on the landmark reforms of the 1990s. Here's correspondent Ken Lorman.
13: 30 years ago, a Republican-led Congress and President Bill Clinton required work for key benefits and gave states more control. Supporters say the results were dramatic. Adults receiving welfare fell from more than 4.4 million in 1995 to about 570,000 in 2024. Now, many Republicans want to extend work requirements across federal assistance programs for non-disabled adults with independence, not dependency, as the goal. Ken Lorman reporting.
12: She is, of course, very controversial, and some believe she might someday make a run for the White House. But right now, Alexandria Ocasio-Cortez is shaking up her team with several departures and some new faces.
14: The personnel change comes months before the progressive leader will decide whether to launch a presidential campaign. She's also weighing a run for Senate Minority Leader Chuck Schumer's seat, which is also up in 2028. AOC's years-long campaign manager and senior advisor Oliver Hidalgo-Wohlleben is departing in September. Fiorella Beni, a longtime aide to AOC, took over as interim campaign manager this month. The moves have coincided with the expansion of the portfolio of AOC's chief of staff, Mike Koska. Bernie Bennett reporting.
12: More on these stories at townhall.com.
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12: New York City Mayor Zohran Mamdani taking another shot at Amazon, and critics warn shoppers just might pay the price.
15: Mayor Mamdani supports a Teamsters-backed bill requiring Amazon to directly hire delivery couriers. One study estimates the mandate could add $664 a year to the average New York household's costs, while putting up to 5,000 jobs at risk. Critics say the policy could drive operations out of the city, making delivery slower and more expensive. Richard Boyd reporting.
12: E-cigarette maker Juul Labs receiving U.S. permission to sell an updated version of the vaping device. It includes an electronic age verification system to prevent underage use. The decision from the FDA means Juul can sell its new version of the vaping device for the first time since it was first launched in 2015. Breaking news and analysis, townhall.com. More evidence, Seattle is apparently losing its shine.
16: A Mercatus Institute study highlights Seattle's exodus as residents and businesses flee high costs and economic woes for red states like Idaho. Layoffs at tech giants, soaring house prices, and pro-union policies are accelerating the decline, prompting calls for policy shifts to retain talent and investment. Nearly one in four employers considers leaving due to high expenses, with companies like Starbucks and Zillow cutting Seattle jobs while expanding elsewhere.
12: Trump administration entering a major agreement with Venezuela that, if realized, could give the U.S. access to vast amounts of the South American country's untapped oil reserves at cost. President Trump says the deal was negotiated by Secretary of State Marco Rubio, Defense Secretary Pete Hegseth, and Venezuela's acting president, Delcy Rodriguez. More on these stories, Town Hall.
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3: Mostly clear this morning, low in the low 70s, plenty of sunshine later today, quite a bit of humidity as well, high around 93, it'll feel like 98. Tonight, mostly clear, low 73, sunny Tuesday, high 95, sunny mid-90s on Wednesday. I'm Georgia WeatherNet meteorologist KJ Allen on AM 920, The Answer.
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1: Welcome to American Warrior Radio, ladies and gentlemen. This is your host, Ben Bueller Garcia. If you've been a listener of American Warrior Radio for a while, you've heard my story, my why, of the reason I support our military and first responders, even though I never took an oath to wear the uniform or carry a badge. Through this program, my hope is to inspire more civilians to step up and do the same. In that vein, we like to occasionally feature other civilians who are committed to supporting our brave men and women, so take a listen to this. So the next time you pass a soldier, stop and shake their hand, and say a silent prayer that you'll see them again. That line comes from the song Brave Men, written and recorded by country artist Colton James. He's joining us today here on American Warrior Radio. Mr. James, welcome to American Warrior.
2: Hey, it's an honor to be on the show. Thank you.
1: Now, the James River is the longest river in Virginia. Any family ties?
2: I'm not sure on that one. I've never had anybody ask that question. That's a good one. It's Jamestown, James River. So maybe that was the history of it. I've spent a lot of time on the James River. Beautiful place. Oh. I mean, it's a long river. Goes way up here near Roanoke, you know.
1: Now, as I understand it, Colton, you almost became a fighter pilot.
2: I did when I was in, my last, 10th, 11th, 12th grade, I had a strong interest in being a fighter jet pilot, and also had, had talked to the people, recruiters, and I had the grades, and I had the right heights and right size, and it was something I definitely had it's right there on the borderline of what I was going to do in my life, and music took me in a different direction, but you know what? What we're doing now, it's come full circle, and I'm glad I went the route I did. So, a lot of military in my family, both my grandfathers, all my uncles, my dad's brothers. My dad had five brothers, and they were all in the military. And one of my grandfathers was in the Army and the Navy. Andy did a little short time with the Texas Rangers.
1: Wow.
2: Also. So, my brother was in the Army. A lot of friends, a lot of relatives, especially growing up in the Tidewater, Virginia area, with all our, we have Norfolk Naval Base and so many bases around and Army bases, but a lot of military presence where I'm from.
1: Now, Colton, in your bio, it says you frankly made me feel a little old because I grew up listening to these guys. You said you were inspired by artists like George Jones, Merle Haggard, George Strait, who was an Air Force veteran, actually, if you didn't already know that. When did you first pick up a guitar?
2: Well, the first instrument would be a piano and organ. So both my grandmothers play piano and organ. But I did that at a young age. I started when I was about 4 years old. And worked with them for a long time, and had a lot of musicians in my family. But I really didn't pick up a guitar, later on until I was like 18, 19. But I started in piano first, so.
1: Okay. Clearly with so many military in your family, I'm guessing that's where your inspiration to be, you're very steadfast and forthright in your support of our men and women of the military and first responder communities. And was that from, growing up listening to those stories from your grandpas and your uncles?
2: It was. My family was, red, white, and blue and, all the way. It flowed in their veins and, it was, every Sunday we got together on my dad's side of the family and, it was always a prayer before we had lunch after church and, there was a lot of patriotic theme stuff going on in both sides of the families and it was just something I grew up proud of, It was a big part of my life and, I loved being around, just the stories and, believe me, there was a lot of good ones.
1: I bet.
2: One of my grandfather on my mom's side was a cook in the Army, and he had left home when he was 12 years old and had kind of a rough go growing up as a young man, and he left home and actually worked in the cotton fields picking cotton and did that for a while, and he went through some pretty hard times, and then, he actually... I don't even think he was old enough to join. I guess back then you could just say, hey, I'm going in. So he went in the Army. I think he was 15 or 16 years old when he joined. But he was a cook in the Army for 30 years.
1: Oh, my gosh. Wow. Okay.
2: Sure was.
1: Well, now, your wife is a pretty accomplished cook, too, as I understand it.
2: She is. Yep. My wife is a, I call her a five-star Southern chef. She'll disagree with you, but, you know, Casey's an amazing cook. She always has been. And, granddaddy, he made one of the best pots of spaghetti you'd ever want to eat. And it was a big one. There was always enough to go around for sport.
1: Yeah, I tell you, in Nashville, you might have crossed paths with Darden Smith or Radney Foster, Colton. They've both been on the show. And Darden's story is really interesting. He shared that for a long time, he had a lot of misconceptions about what it was like to serve in the military. And then he was giving a performance at the Landstuhl Medical Center, and let's just say it didn't go so well. They were not very receptive, apparently. But after the performance, a Marine came up, and he was also a guitar player, and they started talking about guitars. And then the Marine said something that completely changed Darden's perspective. He said, "We all wear uniforms. You look like a musician, and I could judge you based on that, but beneath every uniform is a human being." And that really changed Darden's perspective. And he and Radney then collaborated on a song called Angel Flight, which is absolutely haunting. I listened to it each Memorial Day. But it sounds like you didn't have to have a transition like he did. It was in your blood.
2: Yeah, like I said, you know, I grew up in that with my family. It was just a strong presence. And you know, it's really a big part of the reason I am the man I am today and type of music I write. And I did 9 years of Christian and gospel music, and I started when I was 4 years old. And then, fast forward a little bit, you know, I transitioned into country, which I always love country music, you know, especially going to the long fishing ride, truck rides to the fishing hole, my dad, an old 69 Chevrolet 4-wheel drive, and just listening to a lot of those songs that was, you know, spoke to me that I kind of grew up living that same lifestyle, some of the George Jones and Merle Haggard songs and that lifestyle. And I was exposed to that type of music a lot. So for me, a lot of those lyrics, I guess you could say, cut deep into my soul. And I was definitely a guy that, you know, a kid that enjoyed singing along. My mom and dad said I always sing along with all those songs. And so, I've had some pretty inspiring things in life, you know, and there's a lot of things that happen in people's lives, crossroads, and you meet people and you don't know why. And I've always said, God's got a reason for all of it. But, you know, I played the honky tonk bars for years and played the East Coast circuit and big club scenes and line dance bars. And I was like, you know, there's got to be something better for me. And I quit that completely, just cut it off out of my life. I said, you know, I'm going to go chase my dreams in Nashville and work on my craft as a songwriter, performer. And when I did, it was the best thing I ever did. You know, getting out of those smoke filled bars and coming home at 3 a.m. And I just wanted to do something more with my talent. And God gave me the ability to sing and write songs. So like my grandmother was a painter, you know, she was a very famous watercolor painter and piano and organ player. And I remember her saying to me one day, she said, you know, a painter paints with a paintbrush and a songwriter paints with a pen. And I see you paint with a pen one day.
1: Oh,
2: because of my love of music.
1: Well spoken. Ladies and gentlemen, this is Ben Bueller Garcia. We're talking with Colton James. We're going to introduce you to his song, Brave Men. We come up, we're also going to talk about his initiative, The Land for Heroes Lodge. Lots of great stuff. Stick around. Just a reminder that the core mission of American Warrior Radio is to get these important stories of inspiration, bravery, and courage out to as many people as possible. 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Thank you. Hey, listeners, it's Ben Bueller Garcia, host of American Warrior Radio. His father was a disabled Army veteran. His daughter was born blind. He started guiding and teaching blind skiers in the 80s and saw how powerful skiing was as a therapy for people with disabilities. And he decided to do the same thing with scuba diving. In 2001, Jim Elliott founded the nonprofit.

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Whether it's Army, Navy, Air Force, or Marines, the National, or Coast Guard, we're all the same team. So the next time you pass a soldier, stop and shake their hand and say a silent prayer that you'll see them again.

0: Welcome back to American Warrior Radio, ladies and gentlemen. This is your host, Ben Bueller Garcia. No, you didn't, accidentally switch the channel. That song is called Brave Men. It was written and performed by Colton James. We're talking with Colton here on American Warrior today about his faith, his support of the men and women of our military and first responder community. Colton, and I'm not one to criticize, but there's, you know, you left out the Space Force in that song.
1: Well, we wrote that before Space Force.
0: Okay, fair enough. Now, I suppose, Colton, it's not unusual for a country music video to be shot in a transmission factory, but your video for Brave Man was partially. That's an interesting story. Tell our listeners about how that came to be.
1: Well, I have a good relationship with Jasper Engine and Transmission, and a lot of their employees are veterans that, you know, are come back from various services and deployments and stuff, and looking for work and looking for a great company that they can, you know, spend the rest of their life, you know, working and stuff. And Jasper hires a lot of veterans. So, we had an idea just to show, you know, hard working blue collar America that can transition to that. And a lot of those veterans were holding their pictures up. They work in the factory, and then it transitions from that kind of story. We shot a lot of it at Norfolk Naval Base. In Virginia, Norfolk, Virginia, and some other bases, but we were trying to show both sides, you know. But it was a concept that was different, but everybody loved the storyline that we did on it. And then the Country Network, TCN, that put together everything, and my good friend Don Mills, you know, I think they did a good job executing the video with the Country Network. So we were excited to do that. I remember when we got to Norfolk Naval Base, the commander of Norfolk Naval Base, he said, man, he goes, I don't know who you know up the ladder, he said, but he said, you got access to anything you want here. And we actually had a letter, and it was from the Department of Defense and Pentagon, and he had it too, stating that, hey, whatever you guys need, we love the song and we love what it stands for. So it was, you talking about, I mean, I was very humbled and very honored to, you know, to have touched lives and, like I said, making a difference with the song. But I one part of the video I'll never forget, you know, hanging out with the guys of Squadron 13 and all of us walking together, and then all those troops, you know, all of our Navy personnel on the aircraft carrier walking with me across that. It was very humbling.
0: Ben gets one dumb question every show, Colton. That was, I was watching the video, and a very powerful song. Like I said, I hope I don't get sued by your, have the lawyers call me later about that. But we're doing this kind of slow walk down the aircraft carrier, and it looked really cool. How were they okay with that, or how many takes did you have to do to make sure that the Navy, the sailors, got it right?
1: It was only like two. They had it pretty nailed down. Everybody, you know, got together and we got a game plan together, and, you know, I'll tell you what, I remember the wind was blowing like 25 miles an hour that day.
0: Mm.
1: So you definitely had to hold on to your hat.
0: Fair enough. Well, I wanted folks to hear that and appreciate what you're doing. You've got music with a mission, I think is maybe a tag phrase if you use. Ladies and gentlemen, this is your host, Ben Bueller Garcia. We're talking with Colton James about his life and his support for the men and women of the military and first responder communities. When we come back, we'll talk about another song and then just a great project he's undertaken called the Land for Heroes Lodge. 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We'll be right back.

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3: With SRN News, I'm Jason Walker. Authorities in Columbia, South Carolina say one police officer has been killed, another wounded, after responding to a call concerning a domestic dispute. The suspect, who reportedly had a lengthy criminal record, also died. The slain officer was 29, leaves behind a wife and two small children. At least 8 people have been killed after a ferry with 270 on board capsized off the coast of Cyprus. An official says 237 people rescued. A search is underway for about 24 more. The vessel faced adverse weather conditions and began to take on water just moments after departure. And dozens of people have been evacuated from the Grand Canyon after very heavy rain and possible flooding. No injuries have been reported. SRN News.
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10: Mostly clear this morning, low in the low 70s, plenty of sunshine later today, quite a bit of humidity as well, high around 93, it'll feel like 98. Tonight, mostly clear, low 73, sunny Tuesday, high 95, sunny mid-90s on Wednesday. I'm Georgia WeatherNet meteorologist KJ Allen on AM 920, The Answer.
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0: Welcome back to American Warrior Radio, ladies and gentlemen. This is your host, Ben Buehler-Gerst. We're talking with Colton James. 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Colton, coming back, we talked about your song, Brave Man. You also got another terrific song called I Miss America. And in 2019, I did an interview with Matthew Marsden, who you may or may not recognize. He's a pretty prominent actor, but he's British. He's of British origin. And it was one of the most surprising interviews I did. We were talking about a film that he wrote and produced called I Am That Man. And his goal was to show an accurate description of military members trying to reintegrate into civilian life. And literally, he's talking to us from the parking lot of a restaurant. I think it was a Cracker Barrel. And he goes on this riff, and you know, with a very heavy British accent, and he says, "Ben, there's no other place. There's no other place on the planet. You know, America is the last bastion of freedom and liberty." And to hear someone with the British accent say that, and when he was acting in Black Hawk Down, he met a ranger that literally changed his life. That inspired him to look into America and our history and the Constitution. Eventually, he moved his family here and became a citizen. And it just So I guess you just completed a tour, as I understand it, of different stations across the country promoting your song, I Miss America, but you started that tour at the 9/11 Memorial. That was for a reason, I'm guessing.
13: It was. Me and my wife wanted to go there and reflect on a lot of things, and I wanted to, I guess you could say, get my soul inspired for what I was about to say on the millions of people would hear, you know. And it's very humbling to stand there and to read some of the things in the museum there and just see the faces. And it's a lot of things that really just hit you hard, you know, when you visit the place. And we got to talk with some awesome Port Authority police officers and actually took them a bunch of CDs, and they loved that. It was pretty cool. And yeah, you know, a good friend of mine, Will Jimeno, was actually the Port Authority police officer that survived and actually rode the rubble down with the fire captain, the movie that was made, Twin Towers, with Nicolas Cage.
0: Mm-hmm.
13: And Will is definitely an inspiration, a great guy, and his story, and it's just incredible. And I believe he wrote his new book last year, but anyway, we wanted to go there and just kick off the radio tour. And we went all up in the Northeast and visited a lot of stations, and the response has been overwhelming with the new song. And, you know, all the program directors and listeners, a lot of people do miss America right now. And a lot of what we stand for, our values and what this country was built on, our forefathers and the people that paved the way and, you know, built this great country. And there's a lot of things that are happening that could change a lot of that. And I'm definitely one to stand for America, our country. That's why we wrote the song. I wrote the song with my good friend Rick Dawson, who also happens to be the winner of the 2022 Kentucky Derby last year with his horse, Rich Strike.
0: Nice.
13: Rick loves his country, and he had a brother in Vietnam, and, you know, he's also one of my partners on Land for Heroes. You know, we it's a it's a long story how we wrote the song. It all started with a phone text, and, you know, the rest is history.
0: As they say. I tell you, Colton, I my folks are missionaries. I was raised overseas, so I didn't come to the United States till I was 9 years old. And I regular listeners are tired of me saying this, but, you know, if I could be king for a day, I would require every young person to spend a year or two overseas somewhere, anywhere, just so they could learn to appreciate how good we have it here in the United States.
13: Yes.
0: And how close, how thin that thread is that could result in losing it. And certainly during the COVID pandemic, I never thought I'd see the day in the United States of America where people were prohibited from going to church to worship. And even to this day, it still kind of runs a chill down my spine. And so thank you for doing I Miss America. I encourage folks, that's a great song to listen to. And if folks go to ColtonJames.com, they can preview some of your music or order the CD or stream it or whatever that stuff you kids nowadays do.
13: Yeah, and I encourage all people to, if you will, listen. We really would appreciate it. If you go to all the platforms, either Spotify or Apple or Amazon, but if you go to Spotify, look up Colton James. My new EP is titled America, and stream I Miss America and share it. We're really trying to get this song out and make a difference, and, you know, let it be a catalyst to changing things and bringing our country together and our Americans and all Americans. And the song came from the heart. All the people that played on it put their heart into it in Nashville in the recording studio. We wrote it and we put it out and we recorded a video to make a difference. And it's really happening. And I just feel humbled to be part of it. And, you know, thank God for the words that were given to me and Rick that morning. We wrote the song in Oklahoma City on a pretty morning in the courtyard of his, on the side of his house out there. So, over a prayer, and look what turned out, you know.
0: Colton, I don't know if you've ever gotten this take on it, but from my perspective, I Miss America is really, you know, when you think about those men and women who took the oath, and then some of them literally signed that contract in blood to protect what we have had for over 200 years here. And frankly, the light that we shine in other countries around the world, and, you know, coming back to Matthew Marsden's comment about that, you know, we're the last great bastion of freedom on the planet. I think we owe it to those men and women to listen to this song and to work together to get us back to that, because that's what they're sacrificing for. And I can't imagine walking in their boots, Colton, and just seeing some of the stuff going on and thinking, man, you know, why do I do this? You know, and that breaks my heart.
13: Yeah, and mine too.
0: I want to talk a little bit more about, because I think I've heard in some of your interviews, or I don't know if it's on your website, but you literally talk about you having a mission with your music. And like I said, I don't think that things are random. I think things happen for a reason. And you were brought here to perform this mission. Can you just expand a little bit on what's your mission through your music, Colton?
13: Well, the mission in my music and our music and my current writers and all our team is definitely to make a difference, to bring awareness of all the great things we have in this country. I'm very strong for God, family, and country. I have an amazing family and a support team. But I love writing songs that people just, you know, it's a visual. Your music is the voice of the soul, and you're painting a picture for the listener. As a songwriter, it's our job and our mission to, you know, create songs that either uplift you or you're dancing or whatever. But, and I have those type of songs too, but I really love inspiration, writing powerful songs that just speak right into the heart. And, you know, it's my mission in life is to keep creating music that makes a difference and always inspires, puts a smile on people's faces, and just make them feel good. You know, with I Miss America, it's almost like I've had a lot of people reach out to me or come up to me and say, man, that song just makes me smile American. You know, just, you know, they feel it. So when I get those kind of comments, it just, you know, I guess I did my job right, you know.
0: Yeah,
13: mission accomplished.
0: Yeah, mission accomplished. Exactly. Good phrase. Colton, when we come back, I want to talk about Land for Heroes Lodge. You're not just, your music's not just a mission, but you and your Some of your comrades are on a personal mission as well to help our veterans and first responders. Ladies and gentlemen, your host, Ben Bueller-Garcia. We're talking with Colton James. You can learn more or visit ColtonJames.com. Check out his new EP with the song I Miss America. And, of course, that song we played for you earlier, Brave Men, just a very powerful song. And please share these messages. We'll be right back.

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0: Welcome back to American Warrior Radio, ladies and gentlemen. This is your host, Ben Bueller Garcia. We're talking with country music artist Colton James. You can learn more at ColtonJames.com. While there, also you can explore a new initiative that Colton's been involved in. It's called Land for Heroes Lodge. Now, Colton, as I understand it, this is the first lodge is being built in Southampton County, Virginia, which is, I guess, west of Norfolk, south of Richmond, right?
10: Yes.
0: And how did this idea get started, Colton?
10: Well, with that song, Brave Men, opening up a lot of doors for me to go play at other military facilities and military functions and hunting and fishing trips and lodges, it opened up a door to make a difference in veterans and first responders. You know, long story, fast forward a little bit, we started taking a lot of veterans out of Walter Reed Hospital on hunting and fishing trips, working with an organization called Trucking for Troops, some good friends of mine, Scott and Lynn Mallory. And, you know, just, I love putting up a smile on people's faces. I love the outdoors. And, we all got together and kind of, you know, I had an idea to build a lodge that veterans could come to and enjoy, you know, some camaraderie, some time with people who are like-minded, and not only that, but have a music message. You know, we have live music there, and they got veterans love and first responder love, some good music. We have a music aspect of it, good food, hunting, fishing, campfires, different amenities that we're going to have there. But, you know, it was our vision to build something incredible that's never been done like this one before, and it was designed by wounded veterans and veterans. So once we get this first one done, it'll be our mothership and our story to help launch the other three that we want to do in key locations over the next 10 years.
0: Yeah, I love that fact about your design, Colton, that, you know, even to extent where you mentioned that, for example, the outlets, the electrical outlets are 24 inches up the wall rather than down where they are in a standard house. That, keeping in mind some of the challenges that these veterans face, and I don't call them wounded warriors, I call them recalibrated warriors. But now, will this be free of charge for them to visit and spend the time there with their families, and all these programs will be funded from somewhere else? Or?
10: Yep, it'll be from outside funding, and we will be working with other organizations like Freedom Alliance and Gary Sinise Foundation and on and on and on, and to, you know, to get families there. And, of course, in the Tidewater area, you know, we're going to hold – we also want to help other, you know, military and veterans and first responder charities too. So anytime we can help others with our organization, you know, help hold fundraisers, we're going to do so in our community and across the country. We're also going to have an aspect where sponsors can sponsor rooms. Say, let's just say Home Depot and Lowe's they're going to sponsor two or three of the rooms for the year and put some of their swag in there, merchandise, and also pay for the accommodations for those coming in. We're going to do some stuff like that in all the rooms. So that'll give a chance for others to be part of what we're doing.
0: Now, Colton, this is you said a 15,000 square foot lodge.
10: Yes, sir.
0: I worked in my day job. I spent some time working in the nonprofit world, and you're looking to raise about $2.9 million, as I understand it. But also for something like this, there's such a huge opportunity for in-kind contributions. I encourage all my listeners on our Norfolk affiliate, if you're a business person there and there's something you might be able to kick in the pot to help, if you've got an HVAC business or a landscaping business or you own a lumber yard or something like that, reach out to Colton and see, you know, I know they could use your help. It doesn't take cash necessarily, but, you know, if you got professional services,
10: right,
0: you can contribute, you'd take that as well, right?
10: Exactly. Our builder is out of Suffolk, Virginia. He was a 20-year Navy SEAL, SWCC boat captain for Navy SEALs. He's a Class A builder. He's going to be the leader on all this stuff going in once we get our full set of plans and site plans done. He's already reached out to some great companies that are going to be part of it. Maybe we can get back and keep you guys filled in as the story grows. We're also going to be filming every aspect of the build so people can see that on the website. But on ColtonJames.com, you'll find the Land for Heroes site. A lot of things are being added to that stuff right now, and that's Land, L-A-N-D, the number 4 heroes.com. But we're really excited to see things are moving quick. You know, they're clearing land now. Where the build site's going to be, and it's off to the races. We're going to make it happen.
0: Was this land that you owned, or what? How did you first acquire the property? Was it donated, or did you have to purchase it?
10: Yeah, we had some people come in and step in and make it happen for us, for sure. And we're going to do so on the other three sites. We've been talking with some different landowners in different parts of the country, and we've got some things where turning and burning, working on now on that. So,
0: what are the? You mentioned you want to have four sites total, and the facility there in Virginia will be your flagship, if you will, to use radio speak. Do you have the other three sites pretty well scoped out?
10: I will tell you this: we're looking at one area just north of St. Louis in Missouri, the other one around Texoma Lake in Texas, Oklahoma, and then another one in the Panhandle of Florida, but. Those are some options we've looked at right now because of certain relationships we have, but who knows? I mean, there's something else, you know, how things change, and good Lord might present a better opportunity.
0: Sure. Well, I know there's some good hunting country all around the country, and I know you know, geographic placement as well, as far as maybe looking at somewhere up in the Northeast, or I mean, I don't know if California would be appropriate, but obviously you've got a lot of military folks there. Colton, you talk about collaboration, and you're open to that. Darden Smith started a group called Songwriting with Soldiers. Are you familiar with that?
10: I'm not.
0: It would be, once you get open,
10: I might have heard of it, but.
0: Yeah, that basically they go to and they work with other places like the Boulder Crest Retreat or other places, and they have professional songwriters sit down with these veterans and have the veterans tell their story. And, you know, whether it's writing a poem or just kind of, you know, just speaking off the top of their head, and these artists help them put their words to music and actually help them write a song that tell their story.
10: Okay. And it's, yes, I have heard of that. Yes,
0: yeah, very, very cathartic. And that'd be great to have them come into the Lodge for Heroes and work on that.
10: Yes. We're excited about everything that's going to happen with us. And, you know, it's just, it's been a work in progress. But, you know, a guy asked me not too long ago, I said, man, what drives you to do all this? And he was a program director of a big market radio station. I said, well, I don't think Noah argued with God when he was told to build an ark. So it's a passion that I want to see done. And, you know, my whole family and my team and everybody that's involved with it now. So exciting time.
0: I see some parallels there as well, but let's hope the ending is a little bit different for Lodge for Heroes than it was with the ark for the rest of us. Colton, we've got just about 2 minutes left. I know you support some other causes out there. The Race for the Cure, the Susan G. Komen Foundation. And, one of the other things that stuck to me about Darden Smith is he said, you know, he goes through life and he'll often come across something and say, there's a song there. And we'll write a song about it. And you had a similar experience with a woman who was suffering from cancer, as I understand it.
10: Oh, yeah. The song, What Keeps Her Strong, is just what a memory of my life to have written it, who I wrote it with, and also the lady we wrote it about, and how it went on to touch lives. And like I said, anytime I get a chance to write a song that makes a difference. We wrote a song called 1 Million Voices for the Tennessee Voices for the Children, and different organizations I've been working with, but What Keeps Her Strong is a special place in my heart, that song.
0: Colton, I tell you, keep us in mind. Think of us as you know, advocates and supporters, and let me know what else we can do, as we're growing our reach around the country as well. So hopefully the timing will work with some of your other lodges, or just whatever else we can do to help spread the word. We got just about a minute left, Colton. Any other messages you want to leave our listeners with?
10: Yeah, I appreciate you all having me on, and I encourage everybody to go check out my new song, I Miss America. Spread the word. Let's get it out to all Americans. Spotify, Apple Music, Amazon. My website's ColtonJames.com. And please, I encourage everybody to share that song, I Miss America, on Spotify. And thank you for your time. And you know, I love my fans. They're my country music family. And appreciate you guys, and just everybody listen. Remember, everything, you know, any young people listen, remember, anything's possible in life. Don't let anybody ever tell you can't do something, because you can. And always keep looking up.
0: All right, good close. Colton, thank you so much. Folks, again, visit ColtonJames.com. We'll have other links on the podcast when we put that up. And Colton, take care. Be safe out there.
10: All right, yes, sir. Thank you. God bless.
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15: News this hour from Town Hall. I'm Jason Walker. Police in Columbia, South Carolina say an officer has died and other wounded after responding to a domestic dispute. The suspect, who reportedly had a very lengthy criminal record, also died. Slain officer was 29, leaves a wife and two small kids. White House preparing to mark the anniversary of the 9/11 attacks.
16: Of course, schedules can always change, but for now, media outlets reporting President Trump will attend the 9/11 ceremony marking 25 years since the terrorist attack at the Pentagon. Vice President J.D. Vance scheduled to attend the somber annual reading of the names of those killed in the Twin Towers at Ground Zero. 9/11 this year falls on a Friday, the day after Republicans wrap up a two-day midterm convention in Dallas, which the president is scheduled to be at. After 9/11, President Trump is scheduled to head to Ireland, where he will meet with staff at our U.S. embassy and then attend the Irish Open golf tournament at his golf course there. Laura Winters reporting.
15: Well, new cost of living data is fueling a debate over which states deliver real affordability. Here's correspondent Richard Boyd.
17: The 2025 Cost of Living Index from World Population Review ranks the five most expensive states as Democrat-led, while the lowest-cost states are Republican-led. On average, the data shows living costs roughly 15% lower in red states than blue states. Conservatives say the numbers challenge claims that more Democratic policies will make America more affordable. Richard Boyd reporting.
15: Iceland voters rejecting a referendum to restart negotiations in order to join the European Union. Media reports from Reykjavik say opponents defeated the measure by a margin of 52.8% to 47.2%. More on these stories, townhall.com.
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15: Haitians continue dealing with ongoing violence and hunger.
19: UNICEF says 6 children and 7 women have been released by a gang in Haiti after more than 50 people were kidnapped near the capital, Port-au-Prince, nearly a week ago. The United Nations Children's Agency says it's a rare moment of hope amid the violence threatening children in Haiti. Meanwhile, at a shelter in Port-au-Prince, children play as their parents worry about how they'll be fed. A UNICEF report released Friday says 1 in 13 children between 6 months and 5 years old in Haiti are suffering from acute malnutrition. I'm Donna Warder.
15: Officials say dozens have been evacuated from the depths of the Grand Canyon because of heavy rain and flooding. National Park Service says flash flooding destroyed footbridges over a creek that flows into the Colorado River. That sent large boulders and other debris downstream. Breaking news and analysis, townhall.com. Correspondent Julie Walker reports now on a Massachusetts man's desperate search for his wife caught in the deadly Nepal flooding half a world away.
20: Of the roughly 3,000 still missing in the Nepal-Tibet floods and mudslides, about 90 are Americans, including Jawani Jyoti from Lexington, Massachusetts. Her husband, Sanjeev Rai, left their children at home to go there and find her.
21: I don't know whether she's alive or she's not.
20: The Indian-American woman was on a retreat 7 hours from Kathmandu when geologists say a glacier burst, sending a massive wall of water, mud, and rocks down a mountain, wiping out an entire village, along with all the surrounding roads. Her phone still pings there. I'm Julie Walker.
15: In the meantime, the death count in that tragedy has now surpassed 800, but officials say several thousand people are missing. More on these stories, townhall.com.
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23: Mostly clear this morning, low in the low 70s. Plenty of sunshine later today. Quite a bit of humidity as well. High around 93. It'll feel like 98. Tonight, mostly clear, low 73. Sunny Tuesday, high 95. Sunny mid-90s on Wednesday. I'm Georgia WeatherNet meteorologist KJ Allen on AM 920. The answer.
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26: Fighting for free speech. Western civilization. And delivering common sense for the American people. Ladies and gentlemen, here's Scott Jennings.
27: Today marks 6 months of the war in Iran. I talked about it last night on CNN, and I'll play some of that for you, along with the latest update from the U.S. CENTCOM commander, Bradley Cooper, what the Navy has done over there. is nothing short of brilliant. ICE arrests hit a record in July as the Trump administration works to meet a goal of 2,000 arrests per day. More details on that ahead. And we have a new guest joining the show today. For the first time, we'll hear from Macy Gunnell from the journalism startup NewsForce. She's covering the White House for NewsForce, and she'll give us an update over there at 1600 Pennsylvania later in the hour. It is Friday, August the 28th. I'm Scott Jennings, broadcasting for Salem, and we come to you live today from Knoxville, Tennessee, on this day in 1963. The Reverend Martin Luther King Jr. stood on the steps of the Lincoln Memorial and delivered his historic I Have a Dream speech. More than 250,000 people gathered at the Lincoln for the March on Washington for Jobs and Freedom. Speaking from the steps of the Lincoln Memorial, King called on America to fulfill its founding promise of equality, and he envisioned a nation where people would be judged by the content of their character and not by the color of their skin. Cut 11.
1: I still have a dream.
2: Yes!
1: It is a dream deeply rooted in the American dream. I have a dream that one day this nation will rise up and live out the true meaning of its creed. We hold these truths to be self-evident, that all men are created equal.
27: That speech became one of the defining moments of the civil rights movement, and it helped build national support for the Civil Rights Act of 1964 and the Voting Rights Act of 1965. Now, the date also carried painful significance. Exactly 8 years earlier, on August 28th, 1955, 14-year-old Emmett Till was abducted and murdered in Mississippi, and his death shocked the nation and became a powerful catalyst for the movement that Dr. King would eventually help lead. You know, today, if you go to the Lincoln Memorial, make sure you look down when you go up the steps there on the landing. There's a brick there that denotes the exact spot from which MLK delivered that speech. Pretty cool history. I think a lot of folks overlook it on their way up the steps to see Mr. Lincoln, but you should stop and take a look. I Have a Dream on this day, August 28th, 1963. As for today's news, let's start with Iran, where 6 months ago, more than 900 strikes were launched against Iranian targets in a joint operation against the terrorist regime by the United States and Israel. Where are we on this today? Well, I offered this analysis last night on CNN. Cut six.
4: I disagree. I think we've won the war. I'm just waiting for the president to go before the American people and formally announce it. I mean, we've sunk their navy. We've destroyed their military. We've decimated their defense industrial complex. They have no way to produce a nuclear weapon tonight. And it's been confirmed over the last few days. We've cleared all the mines out of the Strait of Hormuz. Not a single barrel of oil has been exported by Iran since we reinstituted the naval blockade in July. And at the same time, the U.S. Navy has assisted in shipping out of the Gulf 750 million barrels of oil. By any meaningful metric, we have won this war. The president needs to tell the American people that we've won the war and all the ways that we've won the war. And I assume we're going to have to leave some surveillance over there. And that's the truth. Well, and I think that's what we're going to hear from him pretty soon.
5: Let's just to start with.
27: Now, there's big chatter about what's going on in the Strait of Hormuz. And I think we need to hear from someone who would know. That's Admiral Bradley Cooper. He is the U.S. CENTCOM commander. And he talked to the people last night in a video about what America has accomplished in the Strait. Cut 14.
7: As recently announced, the U.S. military has achieved a major milestone in the Strait of Hormuz. We have successfully cleared sea mines in the Strait's international shipping lanes that were laid months ago by Iran's Islamic Revolutionary Guard Corps. Internationally recognized transit routes in the Strait are free of Iranian sea mines thanks to the incredible work of the U.S. military.
27: And what does that mean for international commerce and global energy supplies? Well, here's more Cooper. Cut 15.
7: Bottom line, today, international shipping lanes are open and momentum is building. Over the past several months, U.S. forces have assisted nearly 1,500 commercial vessels in transiting the Strait by providing coordinated protection. Those ships were carrying nearly 750 million barrels of crude oil destined for global energy markets, which is a massive volume. And while American forces have supported 750 million barrels of crude oil leaving the Gulf, Iran has exported zero oil from its shores since we resumed the naval blockade in mid-July.
27: About the only thing that Iran has going for it is a strong public relations presence on the American left. Broken partisans who keep repeating the same tired talking points over and over despite these clear facts on the ground. They continue to say things like, oh, Iran is emboldened. I heard it last night on the set, but I disagree. Here's more from my CNN debate last evening. Cut seven.
0: There's no evidence that Iran's influence in the region has waned, that they've changed their ways, that they have given up on
2: the entire region is allied against
0: that. They have given up.
2: Are you disputing that the entirety of the Middle East is not aligned against Iran thanks to the president?
0: You are talking about something completely different.
2: No, you said their influence in the region. Their influence in the region is dramatically diminished.
0: I'm not talking about.
2: They have no navy. They have no military. They have no allies. They have no economy, and they export no oil. Do you not know these things?
0: Who are you talking about? Because I'm talking
2: Iran.
0: I'm talking about their proxies. Who are you talking about?
2: I'm talking about the nation of Iran and its ability to do anything. They cannot export a barrel of oil today, and you think they're emboldened? That is crazy talk.
27: By the way, Bloomberg News headline today, quote, oil flows through the Strait of Hormuz have recovered to around two-thirds of pre-war levels, limiting the Iran war's impact on global crude prices. Folks, don't fall for the anti-Trump, anti-American propaganda. We have won this war, and the mission was always a courageous and righteous decision by President Trump. More news. Jurors in the Lindsey Clancy murder trial continue to deliberate in Plymouth, Massachusetts. They have to decide whether to hold Clancy criminally responsible for killing her three children in 2023. Both sides, the defense and the prosecution, agree that she did kill those three precious babies, but the defense argued she suffered from postpartum psychosis. Did you know, by the way, that postpartum psychosis is estimated to afflict just one or two out of every 1,000 women after delivery? We'll keep an eye on this for you. Immigration. Boy, these new numbers out of ICE are driving the left crazy. July was the biggest month on record for deportations. 50,000, in fact. And the president and his administration are doing exactly what they said they would do. Remove people from the country who are a danger to America and or who have violated our laws and generosity. Listen to Cut 12.
0: New data shows that arrests in June jumped more than 43,000, and in July that number grew to closer to 50,000. That translates to more than 1,500 daily arrests last month alone, a figure that is inching closer to the Trump administration's goal of 2,000 per day.
4: Well, among the people who voted for the president, this is exactly what they voted for. They want to see numbers like this. And one thing I think that's been lost in the debate is that the federal government, the Congress, has ushered in massive amounts of resources to the Department of Homeland Security and ICE. I think one of the reasons they're able to ramp up is because more money is being spent on what has been the president's top priority, and that is to end the immigration crisis in this country. I don't personally believe the worst of the worst conversation versus everybody else. I don't think these things are mutually exclusive. We now have enough ICE agents to do it all, and that's a good thing.
27: We had an interesting debate about this on CNN last night. Democrats and the media continue to argue that if you've broken our laws and come into our country, as long as you don't murder someone while you're here, you should be allowed to stay. I just don't think most Americans believe that. And Democrats also continue to downplay the immigration crisis and flat out deny the facts. After our next commercial break, I'm going to talk to you about something Chris Murphy, a U.S. senator from Connecticut, had to say. He called the illegal immigration crisis a fake problem. We'll get into all that in just a few moments. I do want to talk to you about our friends at Relief Factor. You know, Relief Factor is a supplement, and when you think about these supplements, what matters to you? Well, does this work, and can I trust it? Valid questions, and I hear from people every day whose lives have changed because of Relief Factor. They've answered those questions for themselves in the affirmative. I'd like to share one of those stories. Here's Joni. Joni said that her husband could not open his hands in the morning

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0: we continue our conversation about immigration in this country. There's no doubt that President Trump inherited an immigration crisis. When he took office for his second term, the border was wide open. Today, the border is closed, and in July, President Trump's administration set a record for deportations, sending about 50,000 people out of the country. Now, you have to remember, during the Biden years, they let in 10 to 20 million people. We don't know exactly how many people came into our country, but it was millions upon millions. And this had societal impact. It had cultural impact. And it had law and order impact in communities across the country. The president promised to close the border. The president promised to enforce the laws as he inherited them. Immigration laws haven't changed. The president's simply enforcing the laws that are on the books. However, there seems to be a new line of attack on this from Democrats today, and that is, you know, there is no problem. There never was an immigration crisis. All of this is made up. And this was verbalized by Senator Chris Murphy, a Democrat of Connecticut, in an interview yesterday. Let's listen carefully. This is what they're going with, cut number 10.
1: The problem, according to the Trump administration, is a country that has been invaded. A country that is at risk physically because of the presence of people from other countries. That is a fake problem. That is not a real problem. Nobody likes to hear this.
0: A fake problem, according to leading Democrat Senator Chris Murphy. Well, let's discuss and explore whether this is actually a fake problem. Let's look at the situation in Portland, Oregon. It's a well-known sanctuary city, not terribly close to the southern border either, but let me start with a simple statistic. 80%. Now put a pin in that, because federal prosecutors have charged more than 100 people with trafficking fentanyl in downtown Portland, Oregon over the last 3 years. And more than 80% of those defendants were illegal immigrants, people primarily from Honduras and Mexico. More than 80%. Authorities seized more than 100 kilograms of fentanyl and more than 40 guns at the same time. You know, 100 kilograms of fentanyl is enough to kill 50 million people. The population of Oregon is about 4.25 million. So we're talking about enough fentanyl to potentially kill the entire population of Oregon roughly 11 times over. But don't worry, it's a fake problem, they say. Anybody who would say that is showing you a reckless disregard for the truth and a reckless disregard for the safety of the American people. And again, all of this is happening in Portland, Oregon. Not at all close to our southern border, but it is a sanctuary city where progressive politicians have spent years insisting that there's no connection between illegal immigration, sanctuary policies, and public safety. They've told the people there in Portland, ignore what you see. Ignore all of these open-air drug markets on every corner. Ignore the fentanyl that's killing people from every walk of life. And whatever you do, never ask us inconvenient questions about the immigration status of the people pushing all of this poison in Portland. But then the federal government came in, and the drug arrest started. And what did we discover? More than 80% of the people dealing this fentanyl over the last 3 years are illegal immigrants. You could hardly design a better example of the failure of sanctuary cities if you tried. And you could hardly design a better example of the failure of Chris Murphy's talking point that this immigration issue is fake. Now, over in Virginia, zoom back across the country. What are the Democrats who took over in Virginia last November? What are they doing about immigration? Well, yesterday, Virginia Democrat Attorney General Jay Jones announced something he called the Federal Accountability Unit. It's an entire legal operation devoted to challenging the Trump administration. And he announced it on the same day that ICE announced more than 1,300 arrests of illegal aliens across Virginia and Maryland. And in Virginia, they do have an immigration crisis. They've arrested a number of violent people, a Guatemalan national with a criminal history of rape and aggravated sexual battery, a man in Richmond with a criminal history of sexual penetration by force, hit and run, and drunk driving, an MS-13 gang member in Manassas, a man in Alexandria with a kidnapping history. Just this week, DHS asked Virginia officials not to release an illegal immigrant who had child pornography. And in Fairfax County, a 42-year-old mother was stabbed to death near a hiking trail by an illegal alien. But in Virginia, just like in Oregon, the Democrats say it's fake, and we're going to stop Donald Trump from doing anything about it. What would happen if they regained power in this country? I think you know. More after this.
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5: With SRN News, I'm Jason Walker. Centers for Medicare and Medicaid Services blocking more than $1 billion in potentially improper Medicare lab payments. Spokesman says the labs billed Medicare for tests that were never performed on patients to the tune of $1.6 billion. The House likely to vote this week on a continuing resolution to keep Uncle Sam funded, at least temporarily. The measure needs a two-thirds majority under House rules, but it did pass the Senate with strong bipartisan support. Many people in the Big Apple beginning to turn against the mayor. Some immigrant-owned businesses in the city are accusing Zohran Mamdani's administration of retaliation after they challenged his proposed government-run grocery stores, and then they ran into even more trouble. SRN News.
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10: Mostly clear this morning, low in the low 70s, plenty of sunshine later today, quite a bit of humidity as well, high around 93, it'll feel like 98. Tonight, mostly clear, low 73, sunny Tuesday, high 95, sunny mid-90s on Wednesday. I'm Georgia WeatherNet meteorologist KJ Allen on AM 920, The Answer.
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0: Thanks for joining us on Friday, August the 28th. Scott Jennings with Common Sense for the American People, broadcasting live from Knoxville, Tennessee today. This is our second broadcast from Knoxville in the last few weeks. Been down here in East Tennessee, I got to tell you. Beautiful country out here. Glad to be in Knoxville. Looking forward to seeing some friends tonight down here. Going to see our friend Congressman Tim Burchett as well. So glad to be in Tennessee. We're going to go back to Washington, D.C. right now, though. We have a new voice joining the show today. Her name is Macy Gunnell. She is the White House correspondent for a new journalism startup called News Force. She is charged with covering President Trump and his administration from Washington, D.C. Macy Gunnell, for your inaugural appearance, welcome into the Scott Jennings Show.
12: Honored to be here. Thanks so much, Scott.
0: All right, Macy, I see you there on the stream. You're out in front there of the West Wing on a beautiful day in Washington. Let's start with the news of the day. The president had an event about the space program. He honored the Artemis astronauts and signed an executive order just a little while ago. Let's hear some of the president in Cut 19.
13: Well, you've really brought it back, and today we're proudly awarding the Congressional Space Medal of Honor to the remarkable crew of Artemis II. Please join me in congratulating Commander Reed Weissman, Pilot Victor Glover, Mission Specialist Christina Cook, and Mission Specialist Jeremy Hansen. Great people. Thank you. Congratulations.

0: Then I'm going to be presenting them a little something in a couple of minutes. But these astronauts did not do it alone. I want to salute all of the engineers and scientists, launch and landing specialists.
1: Macy Gunnell, thanks again for joining us. You're over there at the White House. I assume folks are buzzing about this NASA and space story today. I think space, frankly, has been one of the president's most interesting stories of the year. The administration and NASA has done quite well with this. What's the word over at the White House on the event today?
2: Yes, absolutely. I mean, what an exciting time for this to be truly the golden age of America, and what a fitting way for us to be able to launch into this new frontier of leading the world in terms of space exploration. This is a very, very exciting feat, and it's obviously very well deserved for these astronauts to get these awards. I want to note here, these are they now join a list of 30 people in history to be awarded the Congressional Space Medal. They now join the list of 30 people. And in addition to that, I think to show just how important and how monumental this new launch is, to put into context, in 2016, there were only about 22 rockets put into space orbit. And now in 2025, we had over 200 orbital launches. So what an amazing time for America. What an amazing way for us to lead in this new exploration of space frontier.
1: Yeah, it's really been something for the U.S. government this year to be showing why we're dominant on space matters. President today also signed an executive order to begin creating a U.S. Space Academy, a new institution that he says is modeled on West Point and other top U.S. military service academies. So the president started that today. Macy, what did the president have to say about the Space Academy? This is a substantial announcement for him and how we're training folks to be part of our expanding space program, isn't it?
2: Yes, absolutely. I think this is a very good example, as he has said today, of his feat to always provide for America first and to put America first in everything that we do. And that even means space now, which is absolutely insane that we are now reaching that point here in the news, which is so very exciting, of course, for Americans. So I think, as he stressed, that this is a very good example of the president and his administration providing for young Americans, providing for the future of America. And by putting Americans first through now creating a new source of jobs and a new source of, pun intended, launching new people out into this absolutely unexplored frontier of both work and employment. So I've loved the emphasis that he's had in this administration on this exploration. I think it's fantastic the way he's also combining the public and private sector to try to lead the world in this frontier.
1: Talking with Macy Gunnell. She's the White House correspondent for News Force. Macy, let's switch gears and talk about this story. A federal judge has temporarily blocked President Trump's new mail-in ballot requirements. How's the White House responding to that today? And do you think it'll appeal immediately?
2: Yes, I mean, this has been a somewhat frustrating back and forth this week. I feel like I'm riding a roller coaster trying to follow the story of exactly what is happening. What we know is that the Trump administration is doing everything they can to put election security first and election integrity. So they're going to do everything they can to continue fighting to ensure that we have proper ballots and to ensure that we do not have any non-citizen voting. And this is a system that is going to continue to be abused by certain states here in the United States. But of course, they're going to do everything they can to fight. And of course, they're going to do everything they can to make sure that we have citizens voting in American elections only. It's really not that complicated. It's really the only messaging here is that American elections should be for American citizens only. Yet we have several states and several activist judges here in the United States who are doing everything they can to seem to subvert that mission, which is really frustrating in a way to see just as an American citizen myself, because this is all about putting America first, and this is all about doing everything we can to keep everything safe and secure.
1: Macy, have you spoken to anyone in the administration that thinks the Supreme Court will ultimately allow these mail-in ballot rules to take effect before the November midterms? We're getting pretty close to the time when ballots are going to start flying in several states. What are you hearing on that?
2: Yeah, I don't want to go ahead of the administration and speak ahead of them. I think this is something that they are being very strategic in communication, which is very understandable. But what we know is that we are at a very tense time as we are heading up to the November elections. And now more than ever, it's very important to make sure that those elections are secure. So I'm confident they're going to do everything they can to ensure that election integrity is put first. And if that's going to be in the case of going up to the Supreme Court, then I know that that's going to be what they do. And they're going to do it energetically, as they always do.
1: Macy Gunnell, the White House correspondent for News Force, is our special guest here on the Scott Jennings Show. Let's talk about Canada. Yesterday, Macy, President Trump renamed Lake Ontario to Lake America. This, of course, set off all sorts of debate about that last night on the cable shows. What's your view? Is this sort of a symbolic thing, or is the president sending a message here, a broader message about Canada and trade and national sovereignty? And on top of that, are you hearing anything from your administration sources about whether there are still negotiations going on behind the scenes between the U.S. and Canada to possibly get the trade talks back on track and cut a deal sooner rather than later?
2: Look, based on what we've heard from Jameson Greer, especially, and all of those on the team in terms of the international relations with trade, we know that they are still continuing to pursue talks the best that they can. However, I got to say, this is very in line for President Trump and how he seems to act whenever he is upset with other nations. I think this is both a funny jab at Canada for everything they've done in these trade talks. And also, I think it is a very symbolic way to continue putting our American sovereignty first. And I think it's a fantastic way to show our American patriotism by naming things as they should be named. But I also want to note here that this was an executive order, and I feel like I need to address the what should be a very basic idea that an executive order is an order to the executive branch, meaning that the executive branch of the United States is the one who's now expected to continue calling it Lake America. And then we have some people online, even some governors of certain states who are refusing, to continue calling it that, which is frustrating. But also on the international stage, they are not required to call it this. It's just simply President Trump doing what he does, showing American patriotism and doing something that will get a laugh out of the patriots who seem to follow him.
1: Macy, you want to give us a weather report? It looks a little windy out there outside the West Wing in Washington today.
2: It's a little windy, but we continue. I have great tech people here helping me, so praise the Lord for them.
1: That's great. That's great. Macy Gunnell is the White House correspondent for News Force, making her inaugural appearance on the Scott Jennings Show. Macy, you're in and out of the press briefing room, and of course there's some changes coming to the press briefing room because Caroline Leavitt's last day in the White House, I guess, is technically today. I've seen some photos on social media. She's been taking and releasing some pictures with her staff. I know you've been interacting with the press staff there at the White House. Give us an idea. What's the mood there in the lower press hallway with Caroline on her way out? And talk to me a little bit about her relationship with a lot of the reporters. I know a lot of people see, you know, the contentious moments in the briefing room. But my view is Caroline's actually done a really good job helping the reporters get the information they need to do their job. What's your perspective?
2: Yeah, of course. As for the people here on the ground, we are all sad to see her go. That is press and reporters included. She has left with a very bold step. I think yesterday they just released a report calling it Never Surrender to honor her her stepping aside. So we all love her. We all adore her. And I think so many of us here, whether we agree with the administration or not, we have her to thank for paving the way for a new way forward in terms of new media here at the White House. I have her to thank for me being here. Several other networks have her to thank for us being here. So we're all sad to see her go, but we're also very excited to see what she does continuing, because we know that she is a fierce fighter for our generation and for America, and she'll continue doing the same wherever she goes now.
1: Yeah, I think you raise what is going to be remembered as one of the key accomplishments of her tenure, and that is including new media into the White House press briefing room. She always calls on new media. She's made space for places like News Force and other new media outlets. And you all are reaching an audience that a lot of the traditional mainstream media just isn't reaching anymore. Among the new media outlets there in the briefing room, how do you feel today versus what you might have experienced before Caroline got there? I mean, the access you have, it looks pretty incredible, and it looks like they treat you equally to the more established mainstream outlets. Is that how you feel about it?
2: Oh, absolutely, which is such an honor. It's such an honor to be here. For example, I am the youngest person here in the press pool, actually. This is my first job out of college, so I myself am very honored to be here and couldn't be here without the work that they are doing to pursue new media. And just watching over the years, I continue to become more involved politically throughout my years in undergraduate. I've seen just how much more access we are given, and I was thoroughly impressed coming here to see, in a way, just how easy it was for me to get here. I mean, I'm 22, I'm fresh out of college, but they were so welcoming and so inviting in the process of just getting me credentialed in the first place, and that translates into every single day here. They are so transparent, and they are willing to do whatever they can to bring more American voices in here and to be able to continue to speak to the American people. And I think they have a very unique grasp, especially with Caroline Leavitt being the youngest in history. They have a very unique grasp understanding that Gen Z going forward we may not all get our news on things like Fox News or CNN. A lot of us get our news on things like social media. So that's why I think it's so important what they're doing to continue communicating to the American people that way through new media. So it's been very exciting to see the process. It's been very exciting to see how things have gone so far. And I look forward to seeing what will happen once Carolina gets her replacement.
1: Macy, did I hear you correctly say that you are the youngest White House correspondent on the grounds? And do you think you might be the youngest of all time?
2: I for sure am the youngest here. Not to be mean, but by far I'm the youngest here right now. But it may be ever as well. I think we're still looking into that. But regardless, it's an honor. It's poetic in a way, too, I think, being here at the same time. Carol, I love it, a fellow Gen Zer. So regardless if I'm the youngest or not, I'm going to continue fighting the way I do. And I'm excited and honored to be here, of course.
1: All right. That voice you're hearing today, Macy Gunnell. She is the White House correspondent for News 4. She is the youngest member of the White House press corps. Macy, terrific job. You fought the wind, and we had a great segment. I look forward to having you back often on the Scott Jennings Show.
2: Perfect. Looking forward to it. Thanks so much.
1: All right, Macy, have a great afternoon. I want to talk about a new partner here on the Scott Jennings Show. 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
1: Rounding out the hour here on Friday, August the 28th, several stories with an intersection to the U.S. Secret Service have hit my feed in the last few days. I thought I'd call our old friend Patrick Sullivan, retired U.S. Secret Service agent, here to discuss a lot of developments with the agency. Patrick, thanks for coming back into the Scott Jennings Show. First thing I saw this morning, this story, which I regard as terrible, about what Barron Trump, the president's son, is going through. The headlines are that he's having to live a reclusive lifestyle because of threats from Iran, because of what we saw happen to Charlie Kirk, because of all the threats on his father. And, of course, he has a Secret Service detail. I'm sure you've seen the stories this morning. What's your reaction to that?
9: Well, Scott, thank you for being on the show again today. Barron Trump is protected by the Secret Service as the president's son, and there's a full detail on him, and the men and women assigned to him take that job very seriously. But when it comes to the threats, all threats are investigated as a priority by the Secret Service, and specific level of protection is determined by a threat analysis. For example, the president always receives the highest level of protection. But in Barron's case, he receives a level of protection probably much greater than a typical child of a president because of the threat level against him. But I assure you, he's living a fairly normal life. The Secret Service does not restrict his movements. They coordinate very closely with him and his family, his mother and his father. But he's protected very well and very professionally by the Secret Service.
1: Patrick, let me ask you a related question, not about the president's family, but about the president's staff. I've heard that a number of members of the president's senior staff at the White House all have some sort of Secret Service detail right now. How common is that? And do you think the threats against the president's senior staff in this administration are higher than what we would normally see in other administrations?
9: The threat level is unquestionably higher because of the international affairs, terrorism in general. But the Secret Service has traditionally protected the senior level staff people. There's many more now than when I was an agent. We probably had three or four people that were protected by the Secret Service. Now I understand it's significantly higher than that, but it comes with the mission. The people around the president are vital to national security, vital to the running of our country, and they deserve to be protected. But it does put a tremendous burden on the Secret Service, tremendous manpower burden, intelligence burden, threat investigative burden. But the Secret Service, I'm confident, is handling all those challenges right now.
1: Retired U.S. Secret Service agent Patrick Sullivan is our guest. Patrick, we heard news this week that at least three members of the Secret Service have been placed on leave pending an internal investigation, including the head spokesperson for the Secret Service. The word from Susan Crabtree at Real Clear Investigations was they were removed from the office and their access to the office was taken away from them. I think this all has to do with allegations about classified information being improperly provided to the news media. I'm sure you saw those reports. What was your reaction to that? And maybe talk to our audience about what happens from the inside when an investigation like this is launched.
9: Well, Scott, let me tell you that having spent 23 years in the Secret Service, I could tell you that no individual Secret Service employee is more important than the mission of protecting the president. And I am aware of the press reports that the head of communications and media relations has been placed on leave in connection with this investigation. But there are still a lot of unknowns about this situation. And under the circumstances, the director of the Secret Service, Sean Curran, must take immediate action to ensure that nothing interferes with the mission of protecting the president. As far as how the investigation is conducted, I'll tell you this. It'll be conducted in an unbiased, fair manner, and all the facts will come out. And it very well might be at the end of the day, these allegations are not sustained. But until the investigation is conducted, the director and his senior staff have no other choice but to put such people that are under the allegations into a administrative leave until the investigation could be completed. But I know it's going to be done thoroughly and fairly, and everybody involved will have the chance to offer their side of the story. At the end of the day, the director and staff will have to make a decision how to proceed.
1: Well, certainly anybody involved in an investigation like this deserves the presumption of innocence. I mean, that should go without saying. And, you know, at the same time, I think the American people, because of all the threats against the president and all the attempts on his life, they do expect information around the president and his schedule and his movements to be as protected as possible. I think there's going to be a lot of interest in how that investigation turns out. Patrick Sullivan, retired U.S. Secret Service agent, thanks for your expertise as always. I'm sure we'll be turning to you in the very near future. That's hour number one. Common Sense with the American People heads to break. We'll have more news after this here on Salem. Stay with us.
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14: 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Iran cannot export oil. 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So it's estimated they're losing between $400 million and $500 million a day.
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16: News this hour from Town Hall. I'm Jason Walker. Centers for Medicare and Medicaid Services blocking more than $1 billion in potentially improper Medicare lab payments. Correspondent Laura Winters.
17: Dr. Oz, who heads the agency, says labs billed Medicare for tests that were never performed on patients to the tune of $1.6 billion. More than 150 lab providers have been booted from the program for alleged fraud. The Centers for Medicare and Medicaid Services says some of these labs perform tests that patients didn't even need. AI is now being used to flag suspicious billing patterns.
16: For the first time in several weeks, the U.S. and Iran exchanging fire.
18: With the U.S. claiming recently that all the Iranian mines in the strait were removed, including by using U.S. underwater drone capability, Iran was apparently ready to counter, deploying new missiles by the strait that had mine-laying capabilities. So the U.S. did preemptive strikes against those missile launchers. Iran says some of their people were killed in those strikes and launched, some reports say, 8 missiles at U.S. bases in Jordan. Reports are that the U.S. intercepted all of those successfully. Richard Boyd reporting.
16: Arkansas GOP Senator Tom Cotton telling the Salem Radio Network it appears now that Iran's economy is collapsing under severe pressure from Uncle Sam.
19: Based on every indication we have is that the economic vice tightens every single day on Iran. And sure, the revolutionary fanatics who are in charge in Tehran are not feeling that. They're corrupt. They have lined their pockets for decades at the expense of the Iranian people. But each day it gets tighter and tighter, and the pressure on them gets more and more.
16: At least 8 people have died after a ferry with 270 on board capsized off the coast of Cyprus. An official says 237 people rescued. Search is underway for 24 more. More on these stories, townhall.com.
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16: Correspondent Donna Warder reporting on how Venezuela is seeing the oil deal with the U.S.
21: Venezuela's acting president Delcy Rodriguez says a 25-year deal with the United States for the development of 17 strategic Venezuelan oil fields has a production target of more than 1.5 million barrels per day. And she says the goal goes further with the signing of agreements with oil companies such as Chevron and BP. She says Venezuela contributes oil, its industry, and the experience of its workers accumulated over more than 100 years. The United States contributes the capital and technology needed to recover and develop those assets. I'm Donna Water.
16: Europe may be reconsidering its costly green agenda, vindicating President Trump. European climate policies are being delayed amid concerns they are driving up energy prices and hurting industries. Breaking news and analysis, townhall.com. Federal appeals court ruling is triggering a new battle over political advertising rates. Here's Ron Taylor.
22: The Fourth Circuit overturned an FCC rule allowing political parties and super PACs to receive the same discounted rates as individual candidates. Axios reports Democrats are saying stations could face campaign finance violations if they offer outside groups those discounts. Republican attorneys disagree, calling the Democratic warning legally unsupported and threatening complaints against stations that change their policies. Republicans plan to appeal the ruling, which could determine how far campaign dollars go this fall. Ron Taylor reporting.
16: Voters in Iceland have gone to the polls rejecting a referendum there to restart negotiations to join the EU. Media reports from Reykjavik say there was a margin of 52.8% to 47.2%. More on these stories, townhall.com.
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23: Mostly clear this morning, low in the low 70s, plenty of sunshine later today, quite a bit of humidity as well, high around 93, it'll feel like 98. Tonight, mostly clear, low 73, sunny Tuesday, high 95, sunny mid-90s on Wednesday. I'm Georgia WeatherNet meteorologist KJ Allen on AM 920, The Answer.
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24: 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Western civilization and delivering common sense for the American people. Ladies and gentlemen, here's Scott Jennings.
1: All right, quick check of the headlines here on Friday, August the 28th. President Trump at the White House has signed an executive order creating a new U.S. Space Academy to train the next generation of Space Force personnel. Here's some sound from today's event at the White House, Cut 16.
30: It's back in the end. American dominance in this domain is not a choice. It's an economic and national security necessity. A nation cannot be first on Earth if we're going to be second in space. Just not going to happen. Somehow it just doesn't work that way. It makes sense. Who's going to say, does it make sense? Yeah, I guess it does when you think about it. Right, Brian?
1: President also announced the development of America's first nuclear-powered interplanetary spacecraft with a mission to Mars planned in the very near future. And America is celebrating National Park Week. It's the 110th anniversary of the National Park Service. And if you're a regular listener, you know I am an enthusiast for America's crown jewels, our national parks. To talk about the parks and National Park Week, the history and their future, is the Deputy Interior Secretary, Kate McGregor. Kate, welcome into the Scott Jennings Show. Glad to have you.
31: Hey, Scott. Thank you so much for having me. This is awesome.
1: Well, thank you for your service to our country. I know this is your second stint serving for President Trump. You served in the Interior Department first go around, and now you're back as the Deputy Secretary. And I wanted to have you on because it's National Parks Week and 110 years of the National Park Service. I've been in many parks this year. Saw a lot of happy faces out there. What story do you hope that visitors to our parks are taking away this year during America 250?
31: Well, I think the big one you just hit on is that our theme this year is Celebrate America's Story. We have this amazing year celebrating our nation's 250th. And I'm sure you got to see some of the footage, but we're doing all sorts of amazing things across the country. We had Salute to America with the largest fireworks show in history of the world. And just last weekend, we had the Grand Prix on the National Mall, which I don't think anyone has ever seen anything like that before. And we're doing other events across the nation. But in particular this week, Scott, I mean, August 25th is National Park Service birthday. That is the fee-free day. And the 30th is Junior Ranger Day. So it's really about getting families out there to go visit the parks.
1: Well, I got to tell you, Kate, I've been all over the country this year. We love the national parks. And I saw something just a couple of weeks ago I had never seen before. I'd never been to Yellowstone and took the boys and my father, and we went and saw Old Faithful. Now, Old Faithful was sort of, I didn't know what it was going to be like. And we got out there. I could not have been more impressed. First of all, the people that work at the Park Service predicted down to the minute when the thing was going to erupt. And number two, the visitor center was so informative and so beautiful. And that whole part of Yellowstone was so well done. But what I wanted to tell you is there was a huge crowd there. People were there, and I saw people from all over the world. And it reminded me that our national park system is the envy of the world. I'm sure we get all sorts of foreign visitors. They come to America and they can't believe what we've done to preserve all these wonders of the world. It's amazing.
31: Oh, I got to tell you, well, the first question I also asked people, how clean were the bathrooms? Were we doing our job? did you have a good experience? But, you know, your point about visitors from across the world, like, don't forget, this year we introduced the first foreign visitor fee because so many people come to our country just to enjoy those parks, and the American people pay $80 for their national park pass. So we instituted a $250 pass. And we've generated over $20 million in additional revenues. And the important thing about that foreign visitor fee is those dollars go right back into the park. So those go into fixing the bathrooms and making those visitor centers clean and beautiful for the American people. And I love to see happy faces in the parks because they should be used. We need to have access, and you should, you know, be enjoying that Old Faithful moment with your kids.
1: Yeah, it was a great visit. The bathrooms were clean. The staff was extremely helpful, and there was even a couple. So in front of Old Faithful, Kate, there was a couple getting married. So it was hot, but they were in their tuxes and wedding dresses, and the bridal party was there, and they had their photographer, and right as Old Faithful was exploding, here came the cameras, and they were taking pictures, and so they'll have a memory for a lifetime. But the, you know, for the fact that the park was able to accommodate that was a really special moment. I want you to talk to us, Kate, about how the parks are funded, and I want you to talk to us about the Great American Outdoors Act. I know that we're going through reauthorization in Congress on that right now, and I don't think a lot of people realize the intersection of federal oil and gas development and the national parks and this Great American Outdoors Act. Talk to us about how it works and what we need Congress to do for that this fall.
31: Oh, that's an awesome question. So Great American Outdoors Act was the first and largest investment into our public lands and national parks in history. And that was signed by President Trump back in 2020 in his first administration. No one had ever done it before, of course. And it put, over $8 billion into our national park system. And to put that in perspective, just to nerd out for a second, Yosemite had long tried to build a wastewater treatment plant that they needed. The total cost of the thing was going to be over $200 million, which is roughly the size, the entire fund for line item construction that's generally appropriated to the National Park Service. So big major investments that help make these parks clean and usable and friendly and have water for families when they're hiking and allow us as the general public and foreign visitors to come in and really enjoy them. That kind of funding doesn't come along like that often. And the parks across the nation generally compete for that funding. So what Great American Outdoors Act has done is allowed these parks to have like big hits of money to accomplish big, hairy goals that put them on good footing for the next 100 years. And, you know, that water project was one of them. There's so many across the nation. Thank you to President Trump who signed that bill. And, of course, now the bill has expired and we're looking at reauthorizing it with some efficiencies and, permitting efficiencies and others so that we can get this money and these projects done faster. But your point about where the money comes from, GOA, the Great American Outdoors Act, was funded by federal oil and gas development on federal lands, both offshore and onshore. So when we produce American energy for the American people to keep prices low, which is the responsible thing to do because we need that energy and we can do it the best here in this country, we're also creating revenue that gets invested right back into conservation in our national parks. So it's an amazing partnership. And I think, you know, that's something to think about as the House and Senate look at this reauthorization package.
1: Talking to Kate McGregor, Deputy Secretary of the Interior here as we celebrate National Parks Week here in the United States. Kate, we got about a minute left. I want to do this. I want you to tell me, I know you've been to probably more national parks than just about anybody. What, if you had to pick one and get in the car and go to it right now, what would you pick?
31: Oh, God, that's so hard. But, you know, we were talking about Valley Forge National Park because I grew up in Pennsylvania, and it's, everyone has that connection to their local park, right? And I remember my dad taking me and my three brothers over there, and we climbed on the cannons, and we went into the little huts, and we learned about George Washington, and there's this big, beautiful arch in Valley Forge National Park. And I can't tell you how many family pictures I have that, like, are seared into my memory of going there. And I know that so many families, I know your family probably has a park that you think about and you've created memories. And that's what our parks are. That's the legacy we create. And that's our job as stewards at Interior to make sure that those live on forever.
1: We've just fallen in love with the parks out in the Dakotas and out west. We love Roosevelt National Park. And we went to the new Roosevelt Library this year, which is adjacent to the park there. It was so good. And I love the partnership between Teddy Roosevelt National Park, which I think is the only national park named after a person, and the library. And that was really cool to see. Of course, we love Mount Rushmore. And I think one of the greatest parks is Devil's Tower in Wyoming. So this is, you get in a car and drive around out there, and you will see things that will make you realize you live in the greatest country on earth, and you see them at the U.S. National Parks. Kate McGregor, Deputy Secretary of the Interior, thank you so much for your time today, and thank you for your service, and thanks for being a good steward of our national parks. We take a break, and we come back with more right after this.
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12: Okay, Friday, August the 28th. You know, Hollywood Sean, we skipped it last week because we had the great Mark Halperin here on the show. But I was thinking, we skipped it last week, but we cannot skip it this week. It is the Relief Factor Pain of the Week.
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12: All right, the award this week goes to something as anti-American as you can imagine. This week's Relief Factor Pain of the Week are these Chinese bot farms that are infiltrating social media with misinformation and propaganda about data centers. Seems that everywhere you look online, somebody is telling Americans that data centers are coming to destroy your town. They're going to take all of your water and use up all of your electricity. They're going to destroy the environment and raise your power bill. Somebody's telling you this. Now, amongst all this fear-mongering, what's missing from the conversation

0: are the real positives of data centers. Think about the $50,000 bonuses that teachers got in one Louisiana town, or the request for a base rate reduction in Indiana, or the story of Quincy, Washington. And any amount of critical thinking should lead you to the real question of the day. If these data centers are revitalizing these towns and making a difference in local infrastructure, why am I only seeing fear-mongering in my social media feed? Well, now there are serious questions about how much of this conversation is being driven and deliberately amplified by China-linked accounts and propaganda networks. Gee whiz! I wonder why China would want to turn Americans against the infrastructure that we need to win the artificial intelligence race. It's a real mystery why China would be interested in this. We talked about this with the great Lydia Moynihan from the New York Post earlier this week. She made a simple point. China would absolutely love for the United States to stop building data centers. All of this AI requires computing power. Computing power requires servers, and servers require data centers. And whoever controls the computing infrastructure necessary to develop the world's most powerful artificial intelligence systems is going to have an enormous economic and perhaps more importantly, national security advantage. China understands this perfectly. They're not sitting around over in Beijing saying, you know, let's have a five-year moratorium and a listening session about whether artificial intelligence should be even something that we're doing here in China. They are building, they are investing, they are competing, and it seems, based on the news this week, that they are trying to stop us from doing any of these things. If you're China, what's better than building your own AI infrastructure? Well, it would be convincing America not to build ours. And that's where these bot farms come in. You find something that Americans have questions about, and I don't have a problem if somebody has a question and wants to get a question answered. No problem with that. But you take something where someone has a question, say about electricity or water or land or construction, and then you inject poison and misinformation into that conversation. You pour gasoline on it. You create fake accounts. You amplify the angry. You spread misinformation. And then you use your technology to make it look like, well, everybody agrees that these things are terrible. Before we could blink, Americans were no longer debating the actual merits of data centers anymore. We're not even considering the idea that every economic development project requires energy and water. We don't put moratoriums on other parts of our economy. Somebody wants to build a massive data center in your community. I want to be clear. You have a right to ask questions. Who's paying for the power infrastructure? What will happen to your electric rates, water, jobs? All of these are valid questions. But you have a right to do that without being harassed and misinformed and poisoned by these Chinese bot farms. The X platform, in fact, has discovered and shut down thousands upon thousands of these Chinese bot farms that are deliberately trying to misinform you. So to every American, ask your questions. Bring your concerns to your elected officials. Perfectly fine. But understand that when you're reading some comment from patriotmom1776_eagle_real_USA_4976, that person's probably a Chinese bot at a data center in Beijing. Ask yourself, why would they be deliberately trying to misinform you? Because they know how important this is for the United States to succeed. Relief Factor Pain of the Week, Chinese bot farms. Kristen Davison's on the other side for punditry after this.
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6: With SRN News, I'm Jason Walker. Authorities in Nepal warning of potential fresh flooding as water levels continue to rise. Residents in flood-affected districts have been urged to stay alert. Flood warnings were sent to phones earlier Sunday as rescue crews worked to clear a major highway. Flooding there has killed more than 800 people. Thousands are still missing in Nepal and Tibet. Authorities say dozens of people have been evacuated from Grand Canyon because of heavy rain and flooding. No injuries there have been reported, but one source says several people may still be missing. On Capitol Hill, the House likely to vote this week on a continuing resolution to keep the federal government funded temporarily. Measure needs a two-thirds majority in the House. This is SRN News.
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11: Mostly clear this morning, low in the low 70s, plenty of sunshine later today, quite a bit of humidity as well, high around 93, it'll feel like 98. Tonight, mostly clear, low 73, sunny Tuesday, high 95, sunny mid-90s on Wednesday. I'm Georgia WeatherNet meteorologist KJ Allen on AM 920, The Answer.
5: When minutes count, count on up-to-the-minute traffic, news, and weather on AM 920, The Answer. 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He's here with us. 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
0: All right, Friday, August 28th, home stretch of this week. It's been a long week, a lot of travel, but we've had a lot of fun, and we thank you for listening to the show. We're broadcasting live today, by the way, from Knoxville, Tennessee. Glad to be back in East Tennessee. Beautiful country out here. It's time for Friday Punditry. She has helped Republicans win everything from City Hall to governor's mansions to Congress to Senate. And she's a strategist with a lot of experience. She's a partner at Axiom Strategies. Her name is Kristen Davison, and she is our Pundit of the Week. Kristen, welcome into the Scott Jennings Show.
12: Thanks, Scott. Great to be here.
0: Yeah, good to see you, and thanks for joining us for a few minutes. Well, you've got a lot of experience. You've been in races in 30 states. You've helped Republicans in all sorts of cycles. You've seen good cycles. You've seen bad cycles. I want to start here. As it relates to the overall political environment, should the Republicans be optimistic that they might outkick their historical coverage, or should the Republicans be hiding under a table somewhere, fearful of what's about to happen in November? Where do you fall these days?
12: Well, neither. I would say that if you're running a race now, you shouldn't be overly confident or optimistic, but you shouldn't run away and hide. You always kind of need to run like you're 3 points behind everywhere you go. Look, I mean, there's a lot just historically and fundamentally and infrastructure wise that is out of Republicans' control, that history is just on the other side. However, there's a lot of bright lights to look at, Michigan being one of them. Democrats definitely are giving Republicans enough reason to have optimism that we can bypass history in some of these races and have some good turnout on November 3rd. And so I think there's a lot of reason to be optimistic. But either way, you shouldn't be hiding, but you shouldn't be too optimistic either, because it's not going to be easy. But there is a lot of room for opportunity in a lot of these places.
0: Kristen, what do you see as the most probable successful vector for Republican strategy? Is it a proactive or affirmative defense of President Trump's accomplishments and the accomplishments of the Republican Congress? Or is it just downright dirty? You got to get in there and attack these Democrats and draw the brightest line possible. If you were running a campaign somewhere right now in an environment where generically Democrats have a little advantage, what is it you would think would be most useful to go to the voters with? Something positive about the president, or something just absolutely nasty about what the Democrats plan to do?
12: Again, I think it's got to be both. In these races, I think you got to persuade and you got to turn out. And so I think there's an acknowledgement that the president has done a lot of what he said he was going to do in terms of the border, in terms of tax cuts. But there also has to be an acknowledgement that you're still hurting. People are really angry. And from California to Florida to, you know, Georgia to Michigan, people are just really hurting in the situation environment that we're in right now. And so it has to be a twofer. We have to show what the president's done, deliver on his promises, but then also say, hey, we know that there's more to do. And guess what? Democrats don't have the right ideas of how to fix that. That's when you get to get dirty. So it's a long arc. Now's the time. We're getting into Labor Day. Now's the time to check that box saying, look, we delivered. We know you still have more to do. And then as we get just out of Labor Day, I suspect more of the gloves will come off and you go more into that nasty bucket where we can point out, look, the Democrats are going to put their radical socialist ideas ahead of actual ideas that are going to bring down your taxes and keep your utility bills low.
0: Kristen Davison of Axiom Strategies is our pundit of the week here on the Scott Jennings Show, longtime political strategist. Kristen, I thought I might play a few ads for you. Since you've got so much experience, I thought I might play a few ads from some of the biggest races in the country and get your commentary about whether this is good or bad. And you brought up Michigan, which may be the most important Senate race in the country. The Republican there is Mike Rogers. And the Democrat is Abdul El Sayed, and Rogers has a gut ripper out. Let's hear that and get Kristen's reaction. Cut two.
13: Football is an American sport built on merit, made to inspire, played to win. And there's nothing wrong with that. Unless you're Michigan's Democrat Senate candidate.
14: Abdul El Sayed, he says that football is racist, sexist, homophobic, and filled with toxic masculinity.
0: All right, that's Mike Rogers going after Abdul El Sayed, who's got a lot of things in the opposition research file. What do you think about that attack vector, Kristen?
12: I think that's pretty good. It's the start of what I assume will be a long litany of sins pointed out on the Democrat candidate there. I mean, Michigan is not the state to go into and say you have a problem with football. That's for sure. Mm. But it does something bigger than that. It speaks to everyday hardworking Michigan voters that here's a candidate that just doesn't understand what they do when they go home at the end of the day. A lot of folks go home and they watch the football game or they go on Friday night to their high school game. And so it's starting to already make that separation that here is someone who doesn't understand you, doesn't get your problems. And that's going to be important to lay that now in a less serious way so that later when we talk about more serious issues like his plans for Medicare for All and why those aren't applicable to your life, because he doesn't understand your life. He actually resents your life is where I think that will go. So I think it's pretty good.
0: When you think about Michigan, you know, Rogers ran a couple of years ago. Trump won the state and he lost, I think it was like 20,000 votes. Very close. Rogers lost the last Senate campaign. You know, the turnout matrix for a midterm will be different. If you were advising Rogers, what is the path to victory here? How do you pull in more voters? I have a couple of theories. But I'd like to hear yours about if you're sort of designing a campaign plan for a candidate that just narrowly lost statewide, how do you retool for a cycle like this?
12: Well, I think he's doing a pretty good job. I mean, it wasn't 24 hours after that primary, and he was already out there showing Democrats joining his team, showing that his coalition was growing bigger than it was in 2024. And so I think his job as the campaign is to bring over those people who maybe voted against him in 2024. I think we're going to have a lot of national influence on that race. I think the president and his efforts are going to help do the work to try to make sure those base voters turn out. So I think Mike Rogers' entire play here needs to be bringing about his unique coalition to get Democrats who, frankly, would have voted for Haley Stevens but are a little nervous with their nominee right now. So I think he's on his way to doing that.
0: Yeah, there's quite a few Jewish Democrats in Michigan. And I think one of the things Rogers is successfully doing right now, I think there's a lot of, is bringing them in. I think these Jewish Democrats in Michigan, starting with the Attorney General of Michigan, who's Jewish and a Democrat, Dana Nessel, I mean, they're saying out loud, we don't even feel safe to go to Democrat Party meetings. And when you look at El Sayed's own statements and his affiliation with Hassan Piker, I think one reservoir of voters for Rogers up there, and frankly for Republicans around the country, we may see a massive movement in the Jewish community all over this country towards the Republican Party. And traditionally, American Jews have voted Democrat. It's been going on for decades. But I get the feeling we're getting ready to see a massive move, and Michigan may be one of those races where it makes a huge difference. All right, let's go over to Minnesota. I think this is a little bit of a sleeper Senate race, actually, Kristen. Michelle Tafoya is the Republican candidate over in Minnesota. And here's what she's telling the voters right now. Cut three.
15: Criminal animals stole millions from Minnesotans at places like this Quality Learing Center because far-left Democrats didn't have the spine to stop them. I'm Michelle Tafoya, and I'm at the epicenter of our embarrassment today. As your senator, I'll pass tougher prison sentences, deport non-citizen fraudsters, and strip federal funding from states that won't do audits. No accountability, no more money. I'm Michelle Tafoya, and I approve this message because I will protect Minnesota taxpayers.
0: So in this case, she's attacking an issue which is huge in Minnesota, the fraud, but she left her opponent out of it, and her opponent's the sitting lieutenant governor, Peggy Flanagan. What do you think about this, Vector?
12: I think she hit the issue right on the head. That will make that race pop. And right now, I mean, at this point of the cycle, it's almost like her competition is not Peggy, you know, her Democrat opponent. It's all the other Republican races around the country. She needs to get the support and the financial backing from, you know, to make her race look more winnable than, you know, potentially one in Maine or one in Texas to get some of the resources there. So that right there brings in that national recognition, that national money that she'll need to be competitive. But I think you're right. I think it's a sleeper. I think another month of hammering that in and just exposing it without being too not throwing too many bombs in a state like that, I think is important. So I think it's a good first start.
0: Yeah, Tafoya is one of the best Republican recruits of the cycle. For a race like Minnesota where it's going to be tough, getting someone like Tafoya was absolutely necessary for the Republicans. They went out and got the right person, and she's great on camera. She knows how to communicate. I tend to think we're going to be watching Minnesota in October. All right, let's go down to Georgia. There's a gubernatorial campaign going on down in Georgia. Brian Kemp is term limited, and the Republican who won the primary to replace him is named Rick Jackson, and he's running against a Democrat, the former mayor of Atlanta, Keisha Lance Bottoms. Let's hear what Rick Jackson's doing on the air. Cut number four.
16: Keisha Lance Bottoms wants to build on her time as Atlanta mayor.
17: One filled with challenges and pitfalls.
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20: The State Ethics Commission has fined Keisha Lance Bottoms.
21: If Mayor Bottoms wants her legacy to be too greedy to care, they're off to a great start.
22: I think it's an egregious violation.
23: Keisha Lance Bottoms, out for herself.
0: Empty the Oppo book on Keisha Lance Bottoms. This one's less about issues and more about can you trust this person? What do you think, Kristen?
12: I think it's pretty good. I think they need to tie it to how that affects the voter, right? So there's a lot about you can't trust her and she's taking a lot of fancy things. How did that affect Atlanta? Atlanta really struggled. She was a terrible mayor. And so how did that impact her job? I think connecting that last piece, and that's a home run.
0: All right, final ad. I want to get this one in because I like this guy. Marty O'Donnell running for Congress out in Nevada. Cut number one.
24: This piano's in tune because I take care of it. Neglect it, and nothing sounds right. That's our economy. Congress neglects us while lining their pockets, self-dealing, insider trading, while you do more with less. One good job used to buy a home, fill your tank, raise a family. Not anymore. I'm Marty O'Donnell. I approve this message because it's time to get Congress back in tune.
0: Kristen, what do you think? Marty's a great guy, professional musician, storied career, and he brought that to his campaign. What do you think?
12: I like that ad a lot. I think it's creative. It talks about who he is. It's all, the message is perfect. That's the environment that we're in. You have, you know, people just feel the system's working for everyone but them, and he taps into it in a very authentic way. So that one's my favorite at all of them.
0: All right, that voice you're hearing, Kristen Davison. She's a partner at Axiom Strategy. She's one of the most experienced Republican campaign consultants in the country, and she is our pundit of the week. We're going to take a break, and when we come back, she'll tell us who won the week in American politics, and I'll come up with the week's loser just ahead on the Scott Jennings Show. Stay with us.
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0: Our Friday Pundit of the Week, Kristen Davison. Kristen, we have to talk about some of the biggest news in political communications this week, and that is that Caroline Leavitt, the White House press secretary, had her last day, and she made a few comments about that. Let's hear that in Cut 22.
27: I'll miss you guys. I know that's probably not something anyone would expect me to say, but obviously it's been great working with all of you. And I think people don't realize about this job, the briefings and what I just did on TV is 10%. 90% of it is taking all of your calls at 5 in the morning and 11 p.m. at night. And I won't really miss that, but I will miss working with you guys every day. So thanks for being colleagues. And I know the president will continue to take your calls and provide you with statements every day until he assumes a replacement for the role. So just thanks for being partners here at the White House, and good luck.
0: Kristen, I think Caroline Leavitt is one of the best press secretaries we've seen in the modern era. President's had a couple of great ones. Sarah Sanders was also terrific, and she went on to become governor of Arkansas. When you think about Leavitt's tenure here, I mean, how do you rank it in? I'm very bullish on what she did. What do you think?
12: I agree 100% with you. I think she's been one of the best, and really it, almost in a more difficult time on some of this to come in a unprecedented next term, and has just handled it with grace and confidence. And I think that people underestimate how difficult that is to do. And just the way she's handled the job overall, you know, part of during her departure, she did so many thank yous and tributes to even her staff. I mean, that type of team mentality that she obviously had working at the White House for the president is really hard to find. And she was just such a great example for that. I mean, the world is her oyster now. I mean, to think of doing a job like that so well and to be widely recognized as one of the best, she can really shoot for the moon and do whatever she wants. So I think she's been a great example for everyone, really, and wish her all the best because she did a fantastic job.
0: She did a great job and did a great job on the campaign as well, and did it while having and raising two very, very young children, and that's what she's off to do. So we're going to miss Caroline Leavitt at the White House. She's been a terrific public servant and a great advocate for the president's agenda, and we wish her well. She's got leaving behind big shoes to fill, however the president decides to do that. All right, pundit of the week. Now we do the winners and losers. I always give the pundit of the week, Kristen, the honor of picking the winner. I'll let you tell us who won the week in American politics.
12: Sure. Well, right now, the political forecasters, they won the week. We had a week of ratings change from Senate to House races to who's going to control the House, who's going to control the Senate. This is their Super Bowl. This dog day of summer when, you know, voters really aren't tuning in just yet. They're trying to get their last trip to the beach in, their last day at the lake. Things, you know, races, primaries are just ending. They haven't really solidified yet. So really anything can happen in a lot of these swing races. That's when forecasters really shine. And they are able to make their bold predictions, to make news, to get a clip, to get a tweet. And sometimes they're right. You know, the Cook Political Report back in 2006, I think, was one of the first people in August of 2006 to say Democrats could take over the Senate. We also see them end up, you know, being pretty wrong, as we did in 2016 and in 2022, when people were predicting, you know, Clinton would win in 16 and there'd be a huge red wave in 2022. So we'll be looking forward to see which one of them ends up being the loser of the week, November 3rd. But for right now, this is, they can do no wrong. There are no wrong answers because so much is still coming into place as all these races are shaping up.
0: All right. Because it's the season of political forecasting, what's the percentage chance that Republicans hold the House or the Senate?
12: So I would say that right now the House is probably 50-50. It's better given all of the Supreme Court and redistricting victories Republicans, yeah, the team there smartly did. So it's a little bit better than it would be historically, but it's still tough. It's still a midterm, yeah, election, the first one into a president's term. So I'm going to say, I'd be cautious and say 50-50. The Senate's probably looking a little bit better, especially as we see races like Michigan and others come to fruition. I would say it's probably, yeah, I'd give that 60-40.
0: All right. Pretty optimistic, I think, for as far as the forecasting goes. All right. My job to pick the loser, and I'm sad to report to all of you, you're all the loser of the week. We all lost this week because we lost Dolly Parton, who passed away at the age of 80. However, even though we are the loser of the week collectively, I do have some news for you. Tennessee Governor Bill Lee and the Nashville International Airport have announced just a few minutes ago that they will rename the Nashville Airport in honor of Dolly Parton. So even in losing Dolly, the city of Nashville is going to win by now having Dolly Parton on their airport. Kristen, thank you. You were great. Thank you all for listening. We're back Monday.
12: Thanks so
0: from
12: much.
0: Vegas. Scott Jennings on Salem.
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13: News this hour from Town Hall. I'm Jason Walker. New military action between the U.S. and Iran. Richard Boyd reports.
14: The U.S. apparently knocked out Iranian mine-laying missiles on Larak Island, killing some IRGC forces in the process. Sunday night, Iran quickly responded with missiles launched at U.S. bases in Jordan. Reports from the region are that all those Iranian missiles were intercepted. The U.S. continues to stress control of the strait and preventing any new Iranian mines. Richard Boyd reporting.
13: Texas is emerging as a very powerful alternative to California, attracting residents, businesses, and investment. Here's correspondent Ken Lorman.
15: IRS data show Texas gained roughly 1.5 million residents from other states between 2012 and 2023, and that meant billions in additional household income. Census data indicate Texas led the nation in domestic migration in 2024 and 2025. University of Virginia projections suggest Texas could surpass California as America's most populous state by the late 2040s as business and energy investment continue expanding. Ken Lorman reporting.
13: One person has been killed and 15 more are missing or unaccounted for in flash flooding in the Grand Canyon. National Park Service says the body of one man has been recovered. And authorities in Nepal warning of new flooding possibly now as water levels rise in a nearby river. Residents in flood-affected districts have been urged to stay alert. Catastrophic flooding from late last week, claiming the lives of at least 800 people, 3,000 more are still missing. Ukrainian leader Volodymyr Zelensky says the death toll from a recent Russian strike now 38. More on these stories, townhall.com.
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13: Congress may avoid another disruptive government shutdown just as lawmakers head into the campaign season.
1: The House is expected to vote next week on a Senate-passed continuing resolution to keep the federal government funded temporarily. The measure needs a two-thirds majority under House rules, but it passed the Senate with strong bipartisan support. Without an agreement, funding would expire September 30th. Supporters say the stopgap gives lawmakers time to negotiate full-year spending bills and protects federal workers from another damaging shutdown. Bob Agner reporting.
13: Young voters in Massachusetts agree 80-year-old Senator Ed Markey stumbled when asked during a debate how he uses AI. Democratic challenger Seth Moulton has made Markey's age and a call for a generational change central to his campaign for Tuesday's primary. Some Moulton supporters say the exchange showed why a new generation of leaders is badly needed. Breaking news and analysis, townhall.com. Commonwealth of Virginia removing three Confederate memorials from a public park and civic campus in Richmond.
16: The statues honor Confederate generals Thomas J. Stonewall Jackson and Governor Williams Extra Billy Smith, as well as Confederate Dr. Hunter Holmes McGuire. The state legislature approved the removals during its 2026 session. The statues are the latest in years-long efforts to purge the former Confederate capital of Confederate monuments. The statues will be preserved by the Shenandoah Valley Battlefields Foundation, which said it would relocate the monuments to battlefield sites within the Shenandoah Valley. John Scott reporting.
13: In Germany, a donkey named Freddy has attacked a couple of motorists on a roundabout. Motorists tried to secure the donkey, but Freddy had other ideas and became very aggressive. Eventually, his owner intervened and took him away. No one was hurt. More on these stories, townhall.com.
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18: Mostly clear this morning, low in the low 70s, plenty of sunshine later today, quite a bit of humidity as well, high around 93, it'll feel like 98. Tonight, mostly clear, low 73, sunny Tuesday, high 95, sunny mid-90s on Wednesday. I'm Georgia WeatherNet meteorologist KJ Allen on AM 920, The Answer.
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2: 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And you can always vote in our poll on X. We put up a brand new poll question every day. The X poll for now. Should illegal aliens get the privilege of paying in-state tuition to go to college? Now, I never thought 20 years ago when we were talking about illegal aliens, we always heard from the Democrats and the liberals who are on the side of the illegals, why they do all the work that nobody else is willing to do. You certainly didn't hear them say, well, they're coming to our country so they can go to college and take the place of your kids who are going to college. But now the Trump Justice Department brought lawsuits against four states yesterday, Arizona, New Mexico, Oregon, and Washington. And why? Because those four states have laws that allow illegal aliens who have no legal status in the United States to go to college and pay in-state college tuition in states where they live. So the Trump administration has sued a total of 21 states over laws like that that enable non-citizen students who meet certain requirements to get in-state tuition. Let me line it out for you this way. Let's say you've got an illegal alien who is in the United States from some foreign country, doesn't even matter which one, could be Mexico, could be Guatemala, could be Vietnam, could be China, and they want to go to college. They will get in-state tuition. On the other hand, let's say you have a kid who lives in Oklahoma or lives in Florida or lives in Vermont, and that kid wants to go to college, say, in California or Oregon or Washington. They will not get in-state tuition treatment, but the illegal alien will. So should illegal aliens get the privilege of paying in-state tuition to go to college in the United States of America? Today's poll on X is brought to you by AMAC, the Association of Mature American Citizens. 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You can join AMAC too. 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A shout out to our friends in Hayes, Kansas, who catch Great Talk Radio all day long on KWKN. That's FM 95.3. And you can find my show there Monday through Friday. And by the way, we just got word that an affiliate station, WBAL in Baltimore, is picking up the Lars Larson Show as well. So we're glad to have them come on board. Coming up this hour, Alaska voters may see two nearly identical names on the ballot for U.S. Senate, and one may have been put there deliberately to confuse the voters. You think your paycheck is good? Wait till you hear what some California state employees are taking home on the taxpayers' dime. And another study just dug into transgender ideology and political violence. What did they find? We're going to dig into that, too. And take a moment to cast a vote on my X poll. You'll find it at Lars Larson Show and at LarsLarson.com. But I want to start in the state of Connecticut and talk to Ernest, who's a naysayer. Ernest, you know that on this program, naysayers always go to the head of the line. So what do you and I disagree about today that makes you a naysayer, Ernest?
4: How are you today?
2: I'm doing quite well, Ernest. What's on your mind and what do we disagree about?
4: The SAVE Act.
2: Okay.
4: The SAVE Act is, I think that when Donald Trump first won the presidency, there was no fraud when his very first term, he won the House, Senate the very first time. He lost the second time, then his third time around, he won again, House, Senate, you know, he won it all.
2: Yep.
4: But in this term right here, now this is where we disagree right here.
2: Okay.
4: In this term right here, is the war, it's the war, the Middle East war, which he told people he had a book. You know, there was no nuclear bombs. He's going to go in there in a couple of weeks. The economy, that's what's behind the SAVE Act. He knows that he's underwater under all of these things and all the lying that he has done. He said that he was going to stop a war.
2: They began pushing for the SAVE Act a long time before Trump went into Iran. And number two, why would you object if the three primary things the SAVE Act does? It's very simple. Number one, you have to be a citizen to vote. Number two, you have to have picture ID to vote. And number three, your ballot has to be in by the close of business on election day. Why would you object to that?
4: Well, I'm not objecting to it, but it's the Trump administration, they're objecting to that. Because they're saying that
2: the Trump administration
4: license,
2: is in favor of the SAVE Act.
4: They're saying that a valid they're saying that a valid driver's license with your picture on is not good enough.
2: It's not.
4: If you got an ID from
2: Ernest, do you understand that in states like California and Oregon, if there are illegal aliens who have driver's licenses, there are DACA dreamers who have driver's licenses, there are people with green cards who have driver's licenses. The driver's license does not say that you have what it takes to vote. And what you have to vote is you have to be a citizen. And having a driver's license in many, many states, especially the liberal states, does not prove that you are a citizen or have the right to vote. Do you understand that?
4: Yeah, but you do have to have some documents. But when you go get your license, you have to have some documents for you to get the license. You just can't walk in there without no documents and say,
2: Ernest, you don't know what you're talking about. In states like Oregon and Washington and California, Ernest, you're in Connecticut. In the state of Oregon, if you walk in and you are an illegal alien and you have a utility bill that comes to an address, and then you attest that you have a social security number, but you don't actually have one, you don't show one, but you claim that you are legally in the United States, they will give you a driver's license. You understand? They're giving driver's licenses.
4: I don't know of no states in the United States that you do not.
2: I just named two.
4: Have to have some ID to go get a driver. Because that wouldn't make sense. For anybody just to walk into a place and say, I want a driver's license, and you just take a test and you pay for the license.
2: Ernest, I know that you don't.
4: It just don't work like that.
2: I'm telling you, it does work like that. What Ernest doesn't know is that in liberal states in America, especially on the west coast of the United States, for sure, Oregon, Washington, and California, you walk into the DMV and you say, I want a driver's license. And they say, what is your social security number? And you say, I don't have one, but I attest that I am legally present in the United States. That's all it takes. You basically say, I cross my heart and hope to die. And you get a driver's license. They are giving driver's licenses to illegal aliens. Now, the fact that people like Ernest don't believe that that's even possible, it shows how effective the legacy media has been in convincing people of the kind of lies that America's...
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2: What's up, y'all? 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This message is courtesy of the United States Air Force.

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1: Hey, welcome back to the Lars Larson Show on my favorite day of the week, First Amendment Friday. I wanted to talk to Dr. Colin Wright, who is an evolutionary biologist, Manhattan Institute fellow, and founder and editor of Reality's Last Stand. Dr. Wright, welcome back to the program. How are you?
2: Hey, I'm doing well. Thanks for having me back.
1: Is there now a documented link between certain kinds of political beliefs and a support for violence on America's political left?
2: Yeah, I mean, you're referring to the recent report that we did in collaboration with the HHS.
1: Yeah.
2: So this was a study we decided to do because, you know, for years there has been this trend in psychology that is studying people who oppose transgender ideology, often asking whether their views reflected, you know, prejudice or right-wing authoritarianism, where, like, left-wing views were routinely treated as, like, this default correct human view in psychological research, and right-wingers, like, all their opinions are usually skewed and portrayed as, you know, something went wrong here. So we decided, you know, to look at the opposite. Like, there's a conspicuously absent flip side question, which is, you know, what are the psychological traits that are associated with strongly endorsing, like, a lot of this gender affirmation language we see in medical orgs. And, you know, basically what we found was that we had a scale for these gender affirmation procedures and statements. We also had a scale that's been vetted before and validated for classifying left-wing authoritarianism. And we found those were highly correlated independently, and then both of those were also independently correlated with people assenting to things like political violence. So the more you tend to agree with a lot of the gender affirming scales and the more authoritarian you are, the more you're likely to agree with stuff like Donald Trump should be killed, Charlie Kirk should be killed, it's okay to burn down the homes of wealthy people or ICE facilities and things like that.
1: Well, and all of this is very important, I think, Dr. Wright, because, I mean, for years on this show, we've documented the fact that there have been mass shootings, there have been terrible, you know, violent incidents, and we find out that the person at the center of the violent incident seems to have some kind of transgender direction or transgender ideology of their own. And people on the left and the mainstream media say, oh, no, there's nothing to see here. Pay no attention to that. You know, that's not the thing you should be looking at. And I keep thinking that if this were something else divorced from, say, issues like trans, if you found out that left-handed green, red-haired, you know, people with green eyes were serial killers, nobody would have a problem saying, well, you know, we should go out and check out some of those left-handed, green-eyed, you know, red-haired folks out there and see if we can find what's causing this so we can stop the problem. But when it has to do with trans, all of a sudden it's hands off. Don't even draw that conclusion. Ignore, you know, pay no attention, folks. Move along.
2: Yeah, I mean, something that we tried to point out in our study and part of, you know, us thinking about the results that we had, we think that a lot of this transgender ideology is being, it's kind of what we call a content package, because if you just agree with, like, left-wing authoritarianism, you know, you have this desire to, like, exert force and censor others, but it doesn't really give you content, like, who are the victims, who are the perpetrators, the enemies. It doesn't give you the moral urgency to act or do anything extreme. But what we have right now is this, you know, this system, which is really just an extreme

0: political ideology that's masquerading around as sort of this this medical clinical guideline, but it's really just serving as this content that is fueling people to, you know, identify the enemies and give them moral urgency to enact, you know, their authoritarian desires upon. So, you know, we're constantly told that the transgender community, they're basically being tormented to think that they're in the middle of this trans genocide, and that if they can't get body parts chopped off, that they're all just going to commit suicide anyway. And so, it's no surprise to us that this would be a community that feels like they're up against a wall, that they need to lash out. And I think that's kind of what we're seeing now.
1: I'm talking to Dr. Colin Wright, who's an evolutionary biologist, a Manhattan Institute fellow, and founder and editor of Reality's Last Stand. The thing that strikes me is that I don't find it that odd that if you say, well, who are these people that are, you know, behind all these incidents that are violent incidents? And you say, well, we've got a group of people who have mental difficulties with their own constitution. That is, they, you know, they think I'm a man trapped in a woman's body or a woman trapped in a man's body. And you say, okay, what other characteristics, you know, are with this group? And you say, well, they're taking hormonal treatments, to which a lot of us might say, well, do you suppose that has any effect on their affect or their attitudes? Or, you know, oh, yeah, it could cause them some real distress. And you say, so these distressed individuals who are literally talking about cutting parts of their body off and taking chemicals to alter what and who they are, then suddenly have psychotic episodes where they go out and hurt people? That doesn't sound that strange at all, does it?
0: No. I mean, if you think about what they're being told, I mean, they're being told to agree that, with a break from reality, okay, that they are something that not only they're not, but that they can never be. Like, you can never change your sex. And then these procedures, you know, change their bodies drastically and often will result in their sterilization. So some of the main sources of human happiness, you know, having your own family, is being forever deprived from these individuals. And then they're being lied to, you know, not only about the science and, you know, being sterilized, but they're being lied to about, you know, that there's this witch hunt and genocide going out for them. And these are people who already have serious mental health issues going into all of this. So it's really just stacking one thing on top of another. These people, as I mentioned, they are basically just being tormented by the people who are claiming to care for them the most. And then we're all being told that we all need to participate as a society in their collective delusion. And if we don't do that, then, you know, we're responsible for any deaths that might occur from that. It's just insane all the way down.
1: Do you see any sign that as the worm seems to be turning on this whole issue, that the psychological community is going to finally come to its senses and say, yeah, we've been leading these people down the garden path and it's time to stop?
0: I do think we're seeing some major change right now. I mean, there's been a lot of lawsuits against the organization WPATH, that's the World Professional Association for Transgender Health. There's been a lot of documents that have been FOIA'd from them that have gone to discovery. That are really being exposed, that shows their complicity in this, not just within WPATH, but how government officials in the Biden administration were linked to this. There's been systematic review after systematic review coming out, not by, you know, far-right think tanks or anything like that, but by, you know, many European countries who are very progressive by any standard you want to hold them against, that are showing that there's no good evidence for any of this. So I think the evidence is overwhelming now that we should have a big sea change in the American healthcare system. You know, Trump is sort of having that happen. We want lasting change. We need to really change minds, and we also need to make sure that we maybe get some real legislation passed based on this evidence.
1: You know what, Dr. Wright? One of the things I really hope for, I think we are kind of coming to our senses collectively, and a lot of us are glad that we took the stance we did during all this. But what I wonder about is how long is the tail on this potential lawsuit? Because I think we're going to see decades of people coming forward saying, I was mutilated. I had all these things done to me while I was a child, while I couldn't truly consent. It was done to me by this doctor or that healthcare institution. And now I want to be compensated. And I think a lot of us are going to say, you can make those doctors compensate you, but don't ask for the rest of us to do it, because that just ain't right. That's Dr. Colin Wright, who's an evolutionary biologist at the Manhattan Institute. Dr. Wright, it's a pleasure. Back in a moment. 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

0: facts. 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
1: With SRN News, I'm Jason Walker. One death now has been confirmed in the Grand Canyon flooding, and officials say 15 others are missing or unaccounted for. Authorities in Nepal warning of potential new flooding there as water levels continue to rise. Since last week, more than 800 people have died. Some 3,000 are missing. Huge case of Medicare fraud. Centers for Medicare and Medicaid Services blocking $1.6 billion in potentially improper Medicare lab payments. Spokesman says the labs billed Medicare for tests that in many cases were never even performed. And the House expected to vote this week on a continuing resolution to keep the federal government funded temporarily. Measure needs a two-thirds majority in the House. This is SRN News.
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18: Mostly clear this morning, low in the low 70s, plenty of sunshine later today, quite a bit of humidity as well, high around 93, it'll feel like 98. Tonight, mostly clear, low 73, sunny Tuesday, high 95, sunny mid-90s on Wednesday. I'm Georgia WeatherNet meteorologist KJ Allen on AM 920, The Answer.
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23: 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By the way, controversial right-wing provocateur and on-again, off-again Kanye West spokesman Milo Yiannopoulos, who's been on this program before, is being held in ICE custody right now. The New York Post reporting that the bombastic former Breitbart News editor was apprehended in Louisiana at the airport. The 41-year-old Brit served as an unpaid summer intern for Marjorie Taylor Greene, former member of the House of Representatives, and worked on Kanye West's stunt 2024 White House bid, serving as his director of political operations. Apparently, ICE says he's overstayed his welcome in the United States, and he's now being held in ICE custody. Let's go to Joy, who's a naysayer. Hey, Joy, we always put naysayers first, so make it good. What do you and I disagree about today?
24: I have no idea what your obsession is with the transgender community, but it is so out of proportion to what is happening in the United States. You have two or three or more stories a day that involves the transgender community. And in fact, their community is being
23: hurt. What are the two today?
24: I said on average, you do.
23: Okay.
24: I listen to you every day, Lars.
23: Well, I appreciate it.
24: You know,
23: I appreciate your diligence. But tell me this. If you have a subject which only involves 2/3 of 1% of the U.S. population, that's what the transgender population is, and yet it involves multiple billions of dollars in medical care, most of it paid for by the taxpayers through Medicaid, and you have issues involving issues of equity, like whether or not young girls and women should have to compete in sports, both professional sports and amateur sports, compete against biological men. I think that's important enough that it does justify talking about it. So if your big complaint or disagreement with me is that we talk about it a lot, it's because it's an important issue and it involves 51% of the population, which is what women are. 51% of the population, right?
24: But people are being hurt by this constant.
23: Yeah, they're being mutilated and they're having their bodies torn off and body parts cut off.
24: No,
23: you referring to? How are people being hurt?
24: 36 transgender gender identity individuals were killed in the U.S. That nearly 2/3 of transgender and gender diverse individuals worldwide have experienced physical or sexual violence in their lifetimes. There was a woman who was in the national security. She briefed, transgender woman, she briefed Mike Pence for a year every morning.
23: No, but hold on. What does that have to do with people being hurt? Because if the standard argument is, if you don't come in and hold on, Joy, if your argument is, if you won't cut people's body parts off, they're going to commit suicide. That suggests to me that they're already mentally ill and they need mental health treatment. They don't need body parts cut off. But I appreciate a good naysayer call. Let's go to Danny. Hey, Danny, welcome to the program. What's on your mind?
25: Oh, thank you very much, Lars. Hey, knowing that you profess to be a Christian, which I really appreciate, and seeing what's going on with this transgender ideas and what's going on with the morale of this country.
23: Yeah.
25: For example, like we celebrate the other day a bunch of drag queens getting into a balloon and trying to make a record. Different things like that, and like you have Pride Month, you have these, all these things that are going on. And I think of what you know, what God's thinking about what's going on too, and wondering if people really realize everything that they're making that is right, wrong, and wrong that is right. And I support everything you say, and I have a little bit of information from my daughter, who is a counselor in a high school. I won't name which one.
23: Okay.
25: And actually, if these kids that come to counsel with her that are transitioning, if they want to do anything with hormone treatment or do something with their body, like you said, there are doctors that will take this, because she is not, it's not a mandatory report to the parents. She can't, unless they're over 15 years old.
23: Well, hold on. I want to ask you a question.
25: Okay.
23: If a child is coming to your daughter in a high school and your daughter is employed by a high school to be a counselor.
25: Yes.
23: And the child says, I believe that I am now a boy trapped in a girl's body or a girl trapped in a boy's body. Does that sound like the kind of thing that parents should know about their children, and that this is literally a matter of the child's safety to let the parents know what's going on with this minor child?
25: If they confide in her and they're over 15 years old, my daughter cannot mandatory report this to the parents.
23: You know what I would do if I were you? If I were your daughter, I would say you should quit your job and find another job, because they're asking you to do something that is immoral and ought to be illegal. I understand what you're saying. There are a bunch of liberal states in America that have changed the law and said, keep the parents in the dark. Now, I just have to ask you, Danny, if you were in any other circumstance and you said, hey, this child came to me and said, I'm so psychologically troubled, I believe I'm a boy trapped in a girl's body or vice versa. But I'm going to deliberately not tell that minor child. This is a minor child, not an 18-year-old, not a 20-year-old, but a minor child. I'm going to keep the parents in the dark. Is there any way in the world that you could justify that as being the right decision to do?
25: Well, that's, you know, it's funny you say that, because my daughter, she's been counseling over 15 years now, but in the last 4 years, she decided to get her doctorate and get out of the school system. And
23: she needs to quit right now. She needs to quit right now, because she's participating in hurting a bunch of kids. That's what's happening. If she's keeping the parents in the dark and she's telling the kids, I'm going to keep your parents in the dark, I will not tell your parents, tell me she's not hurting those kids.
25: No, she knows that. And she knows that that's the way the school district is where she's in. I think it's just as far as the state is that you can't report anything.
23: Then you need to quit. You need to quit, because here's the question to ask you, Danny. No matter what job you're in, I'm in a radio job. I'm not likely to have these kind of moral questions. But if someday they change the law and they said, you have to do something that is immoral, that will hurt children to keep your job, you know what I'd do? I'd quit my job. I'd quit my job and I'd say, I will not do it. And they say, but that's the law. That's the law. Well, the problem is, Danny, have we had laws over the last couple of hundred years in this country that have sometimes required immoral things of good people?
25: Yes.
23: Okay. And what we always applauded when those people said, you know what? I'm not doing that stuff. I'll quit my job before I'm going to do something like that. You've got people in education, and I feel for them. I wouldn't want to quit my job either, but quit your job and walk away from it. And tell these people, I will not take part in what you're doing to children. And I will go to the public and I will tell them what you've been doing to the kids, and we'll get it straightened out. Otherwise, taking part of it and saying it's the law, it's no better an excuse than the people who said, oh, yeah, I was a Nazi prison camp guard, but I was just following orders. Back in a moment.

0: I'm not one to say I told you so, but I switched to Pure Talk over a year ago, and ever since, I've been telling people there's no better wireless company out there. Well, a few months ago, a massive survey was conducted. 123,000 people were asked to rate their wireless carrier in four categories: coverage, support, data, and overall value. Well, the results are in. Guess which one?
1: Hey, guys. Not sure you heard the big news. Newsmax just filed to go public. 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Even Reuters Institute says Newsmax is now one of the top U.S. brands, and President Trump says Newsmax is terrific. So get more info on Newsmax's planned IPO. 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
10: And show on First Amendment Friday. It's a pleasure to be with you, and it's a real pleasure to welcome back to the program John Daniel Davidson, who's a senior editor at The Federalist, and I think he can help us sort out and understand at a distance what is going on in the Alaska U.S. Senate primary race, which involves two Dans, a decoy Dan and the other Dan. John Daniel Davidson, welcome back.
11: Hey, thanks for having me.
10: Can you help this help my audience understand how any of this makes sense?
11: Yeah, okay. The situation is that we have two Dan Sullivans on the ballot here in the Senate, not just the Senate primary, but now that it looks like the Senate general election in November. Alaska, as of 2020, has ranked choice voting, which means our primaries are not party primaries. It's just anyone who wants to be on the ballot for a primary can be on the ballot, and the top four people in the primary advance to the general election. Well, that invites all sorts of fraudulent and dishonest practices, like what happened this year in our Senate primary. The incumbent Republican senator, Dan Sullivan, was on the primary ballot, but also this retired teacher who's been a Democrat his whole life until 2 months before the primary registered
10: as a Republican. Sorry, not 2 months. Was it 2 months or 2 days?
11: 2 days, yeah. No, you're right. It was two days. Sorry. My mistake. 2 days before the filing deadline, he files as a Republican, and his name is Dan Sullivan, too. And so he gets on the primary ballot because anyone can get on the primary ballot. Well, he got 2.4% of the vote in the primary, and he was one of the top four vote getters in the primary. So he's going to go on to the general election and appear on the ballot. And of course, he made his website look just like the incumbent senator's website. He tried to get on the ballot. He tried to change his middle initial and get on the ballot as Dan J. Sullivan, even though his middle initial is S. And a judge disallowed that. But the obvious purpose here, he hired a bunch of Democratic operatives to help him run this campaign.
10: Yep.
11: The obvious thing here is to dupe Alaska voters into voting for the wrong Dan Sullivan so that the Democrat, Mary Peltola, who voters kicked out of Congress 2 years ago, can go back to Washington as our senator. And it's just an obvious rigging that Democrat operatives are trying to spin on Alaskan voters, made possible entirely by ranked choice voting.
10: I got to tell you, and John Daniel Davidson is my guest. He's a senior editor at The Federalist, and he's talking about Alaska, and he lives there. But Dan or John, this is the thing that bothers me. Every time I've run into any kind of ranked choice voting, it is a colossal disaster. I don't understand. I thought the people of Alaska, having experienced what this thing was going to do to elections, had decided to get rid of it. Did they not?
11: They narrowly did not in a statewide referendum in 2024. Now, that referendum, see, the irony is that the ranked choice voting people sold it to Alaskans as a way to get dark money out of the state elections, out of state politics, you know, outside state money influence. It was sold to Alaskan voters that way. But in reality, the people who brought ranked choice voting are the people that were funded by out-of-state dollars. So there was a referendum in 2024 to get rid of the ranked choice voting system. It was a statewide ballot referendum. And the side that was pushing to keep ranked choice voting outspent the side to get rid of it something like 12-1. An overwhelming majority of the vote of the dollars to keep ranked choice voting came from outside groups, outside the state groups, dark money, in other words. And so every time there's an effort to repeal ranked choice voting, it comes from the grassroots Alaska voters. And every time that effort comes forward, the forces and the funding to keep it come from outside the state. And I'll tell you the real reason for it. The whole reason we have ranked choice voting in Alaska is so Senator Lisa Murkowski does not have to face a Republican primary opponent, because she would lose. That's why we have it.
10: Yeah, she would. And she's I think she's been terrible. And we've talked about her plenty on this show. So how is this going to be resolved this fall? Is this all are they literally going to have two Dan Sullivans on the ballot? And then all of the effort is going to have to go into explaining to the voters which one is the real Dan Sullivan?
11: Yeah, I mean, the way it looks right now is that's exactly what's going to happen. Embarrassing as it is for my state, that we're going to have this fake Democrat decoy Dan Sullivan on the ballot. Again, the only purpose of which is to trick voters into voting for the wrong candidate. That's how much Democrats believe in democracy here in Alaska and nationwide, that they want to use the elections and they want to use gimmicks like ranked choice voting to trick voters. Now, there was a legal effort to keep him off the ballot. The Alaska Division of Elections initially said, no, you can't run in this election. It's not in good faith. And the Alaska Supreme Court overturned that and allowed him to run in the primary. So I don't know what's in store legally between now and November. But if we don't want to become a national laughingstock, I think we should figure out a way to get this guy, this fraudster, off of our ballot and give Alaskans a real choice in November between the Democrat, Mary Peltola, and the Republican, Dan Sullivan.
10: You can read all the details by John Daniel Davidson at The Federalist. John Daniel, thank you very much. I appreciate you coming on the program. By the way, let me go to Alan in California. Hey, Alan, it's First Amendment Friday. What's on your mind?
12: Hello, Lars. Thank you for your show, first of all.
10: You're welcome.
12: I am a legal immigrant, naturalized citizen, U.S. Air Force retired high school bus driver.
10: Congratulations, and thank you for doing it the right way.
12: I am incredibly blessed. My parents both survived the East End bombings of World War II in downtown London, and so I'm fortunate to be here. 5 years ago, I went in to renew my commercial driver's license on my birthday, and I walked out without a job. Before I went in there, I went on the California website, and I called them to make sure I had all the appropriate IDs. You know, and they said, you only need one, your military retirement ID card or your DD Form 214. So being a good retiree, I brought both. When I got down there, they did not accept either as valid identification. In fact, the director of our facility in Grass Valley, California, came up. He says, I'm going to say something that's very embarrassing. I am an Army veteran, and currently your military ID card is not only not valid proof of who you are, it's not even valid proof that you're allowed in the United States.
10: What? That's insane.
12: And so for eight months, I was without my commercial driver's license. I have a wife at home that's disabled, bedridden, hard of hearing, that's had 38 major surgeries. And I was all of a sudden out that little bit of income from my retiree job. And I love working with my high school students. It was critical. So I ended up calling my congressman. Fortunately, 12 days later, they got the, because we had moved and I couldn't find my naturalization papers. And it was going to take 18 to 24 months just to get a copy of my naturalization certificate from San Francisco.
10: Unbelievable. Alan, thanks a lot for telling that story. It's First Amendment Friday, and you're listening to The Lars Larson Show.
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19: News this hour from Town Hall. I'm Jason Walker. One person is dead and 15 more are missing, maybe feared dead, in flash flooding in the Grand Canyon. National Park Service, rather, says the body of a 46-year-old man has been recovered. And authorities in Nepal now say the flooding has taken the lives of at least 900 people, more than 3,000 still missing in Nepal and Tibet. Centers for Medicare and Medicaid Service blocking a huge sum of money and potentially improper lab payments. Labs billed Medicare $1.6 billion per test that were never performed. There are growing calls for a new overhaul of America's welfare system. Here's Ken Lorman.
20: 30 years ago, a Republican-led Congress and President Bill Clinton required work for key benefits and gave states more control. Supporters say the results were dramatic. Adults receiving welfare fell from more than 4.4 million in 1995 to about 570,000 in 2024. Now, many Republicans want to extend work requirements across federal assistance programs for non-disabled adults with independence, not dependency, as the goal. Ken Lorman reporting.
19: Primary season is winding down.
21: The state of Massachusetts will hold its primary on Tuesday. Then after Labor Day on Tuesday, September 8th, New Hampshire voters head to the polls. Wednesday, September 9th, Rhode Island holds its primary contests. And finally, Delaware will hold its primary on Tuesday, September 15th, ahead of the midterms in November. Laura Winters reporting.
19: Tragedy in Columbia, South Carolina. Over the weekend, a young police officer has been shot and killed. Another was wounded. Authorities say the gunman also died. More on these stories, townhall.com.
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19: New York City Mayor Zohran Mamdani taking another shot at Amazon, and critics warn shoppers could pay the price.
23: Mayor Mamdani supports a Teamsters-backed bill requiring Amazon to directly hire delivery couriers. One study estimates the mandate could add $664 a year to the average New York household's costs, while putting up to 5,000 jobs at risk. Critics say the policy could drive operations out of the city, making delivery slower and more expensive. Richard Boyd reporting.
19: E-cigarette maker Juul Labs has received U.S. permission to sell an updated version of its vaping device. It includes an electronic age verification system to prevent underage use. Now, the decision from the FDA means Juul can sell a new version of its vaping device for the first time since it launched in 2015. Breaking news and analysis, townhall.com. Well, the Trump administration has entered a major agreement with Venezuela that once realized it would give the United States access to vast amounts of the South American country's untapped oil reserves at cost. President Trump says the deal was negotiated by Secretary of State Marco Rubio, Secretary of Defense Pete Hegseth, and Venezuela's acting president Delcy Rodriguez. Now, Rodriguez's government says it involves the development of 17 fields with a proven potential of 65 billion barrels. 2035 cost of living index from Rural Population Review ranks the five most expensive states as Democrat-led, while the lowest cost states are headed up all by Republicans in a report just released. More on these stories, townhall.com.
0: It is finally time for a straightforward assessment of the state of our nation.
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3: Mostly clear this morning, low in the low 70s, plenty of sunshine later today, quite a bit of humidity as well, high around 93, it'll feel like 98. Tonight, mostly clear, low 73, sunny Tuesday, high 95, sunny mid-90s on Wednesday. I'm Georgia WeatherNet meteorologist KJ Allen on AM 920, The Answer.
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10: Welcome back to the Lars Larson Show. It's my favorite day of the week, First Amendment Friday. 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And on First Amendment Friday, we open up the phone lines and every single subject is fair game. And if you're a naysayer, we're going to put you right to the head of the list at 866-439-5277. Send your emails to talk@LarsLarson.com. Let me first give you an idea of what's coming up this hour. What if donating your organs did not happen after you died, but was actually the reason you died? I know, a disturbing idea that's gaining traction in certain medical circles. Men can actually throw much further than women, but apparently even saying biology might explain why has become very controversial. College already costs a fortune, but wait till you hear what some of America's most prestigious universities are actually trying to indoctrinate your kids into. And take just a moment to cast a vote in my X poll. We put up a brand new poll question every day. Today's question, should illegal aliens get the privilege of paying in-state tuition to go to college in your state? The Justice Department under Donald Trump has brought lawsuits against 21 different states. They have sued, saying that those states allow illegal aliens to pay in-state college tuition in the states where they live, even though that means that an awful lot of American kids are going to have to pay out-of-state tuition, and illegal aliens get treated like first-class citizens, and American kids get treated like second-class citizens. First, though, let's go to the great state of Alaska and talk to Warren. Warren, I take it you want to talk about this crazy situation involving the two candidates with the same name who are running for U.S. Senate. Welcome.
31: Well, there's actually two of them. We've got two bigotses on the election, too.
10: You do?
31: Tom Begich, but he's running for governor. His brother is running for the House, Nick Begich. Nick has been a fantastic first.
10: But they're not trying to confuse the voters like the second, the decoy Dan Sullivan, right?
31: No, but I can add a little bit to what your other guest was talking about. We do have ranked choice voting up here, which is, is unconstitutional in 12 states. It should be nationwide.
10: Yep.
31: It just should be unconstitutional. It took away my vote and gave it to my opponent to elect Mary Pattola a long time ago. But here's a couple of coincidences with her. Mary Pattola is running for governor right now, and she flew down to the fake Dan Sullivan's hometown and came back. 2 days later, he goes down and registers and tries to register as Dan S. Sullivan, which is not his name.
10: Yep.
31: The Alaska Supreme Court said, oh, that's okay. Anybody can run. And, just blew it off because they're extremely liberal. They're just liberal, okay?
10: Yep.
31: So the Federal Election Commission has a full-blown investigation into the fake Dan Sullivan right now. First, for lying on a federal form, and secondly, for actually trying to confuse the voters, which, you know, most of Alaska knows that, but the names are so similar. But our real Dan Sullivan, our senator that's running, is going to appear on the ballot as Dan S. Sullivan, incumbent Republican. You know, they're going to add those to his name. So, but some people don't read that far. They say, oh, but the fake Dan Sullivan is going to be on a ballot ahead of him by name.
10: Okay. So, Warren, tell me this. Why did Alaskans hang on to ranked choice voting when everywhere I've seen ranked choice voting, everywhere in America, it's turned into a gigantic disaster when it comes to representative government?
31: Okay, it's true. In 2024, we had an election. Oh, by the way, it's going to be on the ballot this time. It's Proposition 2, and if you vote yes, you get rid of ranked choice voting for good.
10: Good.
31: But in 2024, we had the election, and the mail-in ballot thing that everybody's controversial about, well, we were super far ahead on the ballots on Election Day.
10: Yeah.
31: And then this is just coincidence, okay? There's been a lot of coincidences in this race. But in 2024, they said, okay, it's ahead, and everybody was happy. Then they started counting these missing ballots and mail-in ballots, and, you know. And they found a couple of boxes of ballots that hadn't been counted.
10: Wow. We've never heard of that happening before, now have we, Warren? Like in Minnesota a long time ago, or in Washington State, or any number of places where all of a sudden they find an extra box of ballots at the last minute, right?
31: Yeah. Well, it happened in my hometown of Anchorage here, too. They actually saw on camera the division of election gal carrying in boxes of ballots, and lo and behold, the election got turned around. But the same thing happened here when they counted the extra ballots.
10: Yeah.
31: We lost by a very small amount. And then a couple of days after the election, they certified it. They destroyed all the ballots. You couldn't.
10: You can't go back and recount them. Warren, thanks a lot. I appreciate the call from Anchorage, and I appreciate you listening on KVNT. Let's go to Joan in Georgia. Hey, Joan, it's First Amendment Friday. What's on your mind?
4: Hi, what's on my mind is disability and the disabled. Everyone is hurting right now because of everything that's going on with the world, but I don't think that people realize that there's a lot of us who were already hurting because of being disabled, and it's not getting any better for us. A lot of us are becoming homeless, and a lot of us are at the poverty level because they won't change anything. They don't
10: Can you tell me what is your disability? What keeps you from working?
4: I was standing on the sidewalk, and a car ran up and hit me and dragged me twice and ran me over twice and left me for dead.
10: Wow. And was there a lawsuit to compensate you because the car hit you? Because insurance usually covers those things, did it?
4: No. They never found the person who was a hit and run. He left.
10: Oh, no.
4: And there was only one witness, and he said that he didn't get his license plate because he was trying to call 911 because he was watching him drag me and run me over.
10: Wow. I want you to send me an email. Let me see what we can find out to maybe help your situation. Joan, thanks very much. By the way, these days, back to school means more than just pencils and notebooks. It means laptops and tablets. It means a lot of your personal info moving around the internet. 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
2: Hey, welcome back to the program. It's a pleasure to be with you. I'm glad to get to your phone calls and emails, especially on a First Amendment Friday. Now, over the years, I've been a fan of organ donation, although I don't know that I necessarily trust the system these days. But it has been creeping further and further in the direction of being able to harvest organs from people who are not yet dead. I thought we'd talk with Wesley Smith, who's both an author and a senior fellow at the Discovery Institute Center on Human Exceptionalism. Wesley, welcome back to the program.
3: Lars, good to hear your voice again.
2: So tell me this. It has always been a question. You don't harvest organs from somebody until they are dead. And there's been a lot of time and effort invested in defining what does death actually mean. Is it the cessation of the brain activity? Is it the, you know, when the heart stops beating? There are lots of those questions. Are we now reaching a point where society is ready to start harvesting organs from people who are still alive, and it's the harvesting of the organs that actually kills them? Have we gone that far?
3: We haven't gone that far yet, but I think there are many powerful voices in bioethics that want to take us that far, which is why I've been very concerned about this. This is about what's called the dead donor rule. The dead donor rule says that you only take vital organs from people who are dead, and the corollary to that is you don't kill people for their organs. Well, with the legalization of assisted suicide and euthanasia, you've now had many bioethicists coming out, certainly not all, but some, saying, hey, since we're going to kill people anyway, let's conjoin that with organ harvesting, which is done in places like Canada, the Netherlands, Belgium, and so forth. And now they're actually saying, hey, you know what? The organs will be better if we actually kill people by organ harvesting instead of killing them and then organ harvesting. So you can see where the advocacy is heading. It's very disturbing.
2: Well, it is, especially because I would point out, and Wesley, correct me if I'm wrong, but the government is involved in all of this. The government is getting more and more involved in both health insurance and in medical care. And the government has a financial dog in the fight, because some of these organs that are harvested will end up costing a lot of money to be able to put into somebody. But some of them have the great potential to save a lot of money. I guess I'd give kidneys as one good example, that if you have somebody on kidney dialysis, the person may or may not be able to work a job. Their dialysis is tremendously expensive. Get them a donated organ, and the dialysis all of a sudden becomes less of an issue. There are anti-rejection drugs, but overall, it's a cost savings that could be counted in the hundreds of millions or billions of dollars. So now we have a government that has a financial stake in how these things turn out, and then we're going to give them the power to say, go ahead and kill people while they're still alive, and then harvest their organs?
3: Well, that would, you know, the money issue can cut both ways. It's also a utilitarian question of, oh, people are going to be euthanized, so we might as well get some good out of them.
2: Right.
3: I am heartened, Lars, to say that Robert Kennedy has been pushing very hard to maintain ethics in organ donation. He recently decertified a Kentucky organ procurement organization precisely because they were following policies that almost had people who were clearly alive organ harvested. So I think a lot of it depends on whether we maintain these ethical guidelines in a very rigorous way. And I'm happy to say it appears that RFK, at least, is doing so, because he's done that once in Florida and now once in Kentucky.
2: Okay. And does the fact that those organizations slipped over toward that let's harvest while the person's still alive, does it suggest that maybe the medical community is starting to soften up on what should be a hard ethical stance? We don't take organs from somebody who's not dead. Is that starting to soften up?
3: There is a softening, in my opinion, but it hasn't yet tipped over. You know, the tipping point hasn't been reached. That's why I think it's important that you discuss it on your show. Because the way to prevent this is light, right? Let people see what is being proposed. Let people see that some lines

0: are being crossed, and that way you can push back and this can become an unthinkable thing. It really is important that people be made aware of this, because the trust in organ donation is an inch deep. And if people ever come to think that their organs will be deemed more important than their lives, then I think the donation of organs will collapse.
1: See, and that's the concern I've got, because I don't know about you, Wesley, but I've seen a tremendous drop in the faith that most people have in the medical community, especially when we find out some of the things we've found out in the last few years about Anthony Fauci, about lies that were told to the American public, about politicians who said, take this vaccine and you can't get ill. And then it turns out, no, that's just a big fat lie, but lots of people made billions of dollars on it. When you have those kind of things happen on the vaccine side, I worry that on this side, that it'd be very easy for people to lose faith in the system altogether.
0: I agree with you, and that's why I'm really happy that you're discussing this on your program and to your audience.
1: So what is this that's meant when somebody says, I was looking at one of the lines from a piece that you wrote, but they said, DDR, the dead donor rule, is inconsistent with the less controversial bioethical policies. What's meant by that?
0: Well, there was some sophistry going on there. They were saying, for example, people can donate a kidney, a living donation.
1: Yeah.
0: And since you can, that causes harm, although the people who say kidney donation doesn't cause harm say it doesn't, but we know it does. Therefore, since that harms people, taking vital organs is the same thing. No. In a living kidney donation, in very rare cases, people don't die. In taking a liver, you're going to be dead in hours. So, I mean, there's all kinds of sophistry to try to justify this. They also talked about doing surgery on fetuses in the womb because, well, this causes harm to women in terms of their physicality. No, it protects the baby. So there's a lot of sophistry that goes on to try to, you know, wiggle through and justify the unthinkable, and we can't let it happen.
1: No, because when I look at that and I think, well, hold on a second. I think it's very easy to say if you always say you're not going to take organs unless the person is dead and dead of a natural cause. You're in an automobile accident. You have something else go wrong. But as you said, the minute you start to go down that road and say, oh, what about this person who's decided to take doctor-assisted suicide? Can we harvest their organs as well? The minute you're willing to take their organs, then I think you've got some real ethical problems. And trying to fake your way past that, that's a big problem. That is Wesley Smith. He's a regular on the show, an author and senior fellow at the Discovery Institute Center on Human Exceptionalism. Wesley, it's always a pleasure to have you on the program. 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
1: It took me a long
2: With SRN News, I'm Jason Walker. United Arab Emirates Air Force has intercepted an Iranian drone over its territorial waters. Defense Ministry there says the attack early Monday comes after the United States and Iran exchanged fire on the weekend. First action in about a month. One death in the Grand Canyon flooding has been confirmed, but officials say as many as 15 other people are missing and or unaccounted for. And authorities in Nepal are warning of potential new flooding as water levels rise there. Since last week, more than 900 people have died. 3,000 more are still missing in the region. Huge case of Medicare fraud. The Centers for Medicare and Medicaid Services blocking $1.6 billion in potentially improper Medicare lab payments. This is SRN News.
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14: Mostly clear this morning, low in the low 70s. Plenty of sunshine later today. Quite a bit of humidity as well. High around 93. It'll feel like 98. Tonight, mostly clear, low 73. Sunny Tuesday, high 95. Sunny mid-90s on Wednesday. I'm Georgia WeatherNet meteorologist KJ Allen on AM 920, The Answer.
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18: Hey, welcome back to the Lars Larson Show. It's a pleasure to be with you. I'm glad to get to your phone calls and emails at 866-HEY-LARS. 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I never thought, if you'd asked me 20 years ago, are we going to be having debates about whether or not there's a difference between men and women, especially when it comes to athletics and sports, I'd say, no, that's crazy. The differences are clear. They've been recognized for a long, long time. And yet, even now, we've got people arguing with a straight face, mostly from the left. They've been saying, well, you know, men who pretend to be women have to be accepted, so-called trans women have to be accepted as real women. Ignore the biology, simply pay attention to what they say. And yet men throw twice as hard as women. And one scientist wants you to believe that biology has almost nothing to do with it. So I thought I'd talk to Dr. Robert Diener, who's professor of psychology at Grand Valley State University. Dr. Diener, welcome to the program.
19: Thanks, Lars. It's a pleasure to be here.
18: I'm glad to have you here because unlike Ketanji Brown Jackson on the Supreme Court, you actually do know something about biology. Is there a way that science can actually settle some of these debates so that we don't have to have them settled because of political ideology?
19: Well, actually, the data is really clear on a lot of these things. It's a whole other question about why so many scholars ignore the data to, promote their preferred narratives. So we studied overhand throwing, which we've argued definitely has a biological innate component to it. And we took on Ann Fausto Sterling, who's well known, especially for undermining the idea that sex is binary. She wrote an article challenging a claim that my colleague and I, Mike Lombardo, made that the overall evidence for throwing is clear that this is a large sex difference and the sex difference is partly due to biology.
18: Now, what is she attributed to then? If she says it's not biology, then what is it?
19: He's what we call a blank slater, right? Steven Pinker coined this term, basically saying there's nothing innate in human psychology at all. There's nothing inborn. Everything is created by the environment. So if you see differences between people, if you see differences between boys and girls, men or women, it's all created by the environment or socialization or parent. The only reason that boys throw better is because they've had more encouragement and opportunities.
18: Because so it's nurture instead of nature is what they're arguing, right?
19: Yes, they might say nature and nurture both matter and they are entangled, but in reality, they don't give any time at all for the evidence that biology has a huge impact.
18: I guess what I don't understand about that argument is this, Dr. Diener, and that is if you take, for instance, track and field, where if women are going to compete in track and field, and they do, they've got an incentive to be as fast as they can be, and so do the men. And the men broke the 5-minute mile back in the 1950s. The women have not yet broken the 5-minute mile. And on the track they're on right now, they don't seem especially likely to even get to that benchmark, even though the men have moved considerably beyond it. And that can't be for lack of desire or training or anything else. Doesn't that mean it has to be about biology?
19: Yes, I agree with you. Obviously, girls and women should have every opportunity to participate in sports, but it would be unfair to have them competing against boys and men, especially those who have undergone male puberty. They have huge advantages. And saying that, well, they haven't been given the opportunities, or they haven't trained hard enough or something like that, that's just deeply disrespectful to those girls and women and their parents and coaches who have tried to give them every opportunity.
18: Obviously, no, and in fact, and men a lot of them have trained very, very, very hard. Dr. Diener, I was a reporter in the city of Eugene, Oregon, and one of the renowned figures there, I think she lives elsewhere now, was Mary Decker Tabb. She's a very good runner. She holds something like 34 records, world records or national records, and even today, some of her records still stand today. So it's not for lack of training or lack of effort or lack of ability or opportunity or anything else, but there's no way in the world she was going to be able to run as fast as men.
19: Absolutely. Men have inborn advantages. They're linked to the Y chromosome. They're linked to androgen or testosterone production that changes their bodies in ways that advantages their muscles and the cardiovascular system, their hearts. So males are naturally blood doping, if you will.
18: So is there, I mean, because at some point, because the funding for universities, which then means the funding for science, because an awful lot of science is done at universities, is decided by politics. Are we going to forever have this argument going on where there will be people like Anne Fausto Sterling who are going to insist, no, it's all just because of opportunity or training or desire or whatever, but it's not because of innate differences, because the money that comes to universities is going to be decided based on politics, and politics is going to say, politics of the left is going to say that men and women are really no different.
19: That's a great question. I don't know about the funding. That's a big thing. But I'll just say that if you told me 30 years ago, in fact, the reaction of most of my colleagues when I've sent them my essay was like, I can't believe we're still having this debate. You know, in science, we usually say bad ideas die one scientist at a time. People don't give up their ideas, but eventually they die off. And their students realize these ideas don't work. But this isn't happening with a lot of these crazy progressive ideas because they're not really looking at these ideas as things to explain the world. They're looking at these ideas as more of like a madrasa or something. You know, like we're supposed to learn these special sacred doctrines. There's no sex differences whatsoever, at least none that advantage men. That couldn't be true. So they're not interested in actually understanding reality or explaining it. They're just interested in promulgating certain dogmas.
18: I'm talking to Dr. Robert Diener, who's a professor of psychology at Grand Valley State University. You know, the only comparison I can make, because I'm not a scientist either, nor am I an academic. I did about a year and a half of college, but it makes me think back to a time when the church insisted that the universe revolved around the earth and not the earth revolving around the sun and the, you know, how we know the universe is actually put together. And you were told you will either go with this or you will be, you know, you'll be killed. Literally killed these days. It's more like you'll be canceled. But that's what it feels like today, is that there's a religious doctrine, and the doctrine says that trans men are trans women are a real thing, biological men who pretend to be women, and you will back this up, or you'll find your academic career will be over.
19: Yeah, I mean, the trans issue is an interesting one because it's still crazy, but it's getting better, right? People have realized a lot of these assumptions just don't make any sense, and they actually harm typical girls and women. So I guess that's a bit of optimistic news. I think in the WNBA, they're still having trouble appreciating that. But I think everyday citizens and a lot of sports federations now are realizing people who have gone through puberty as men should not be competing in women's sports. So that's progress.
18: That's Dr. Robert Diener. He's a professor of psychology at Grand Valley State University, and you're listening to The Lars Larson Show. 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
9: 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The Answer.
14: be with you on a First Amendment Friday. I'm always glad to get to your phone calls and emails. You know the fact that college already costs a fortune, but wait until you hear what some of America's most prestigious universities are actually teaching the students. We're going to get to your phone calls in a moment at 866-HEY-LARS. Send your emails to talk@LarsLarson.com. But first, I want to talk to Rob Tandy. He's a representative of the Young Americas Foundation. Rob, it's good to have you back on the program. Thanks for taking the time.
15: Thanks for having me, Lars.
14: I like Young Americas Foundation. You do a lot of great things for young Americans, as well as maintaining Ronald Reagan's old ranch near Santa Barbara. So I have to thank you for all the things that YAF does. But this comedy and tragedy report, the 32nd year of it, taking a look at what's actually taught at some of America's universities, would you mind sharing some of that with my audience, please?
15: The Young Americas Foundation has been doing this comedy and tragedy report since 1995. And what we're looking at is what colleges are actually teaching their students. And we go through the course catalogs and the academic programs to see what's really happening inside the classroom on these campuses. And what we're finding is that even though a lot of these schools have gutted or gotten rid of their DEI offices or changed the language they use, the underlying ideology has not changed. You're still seeing courses focused on Marxism, race, and gender ideology, while conservative ideas are often absent from the conversation entirely. So some of these courses in the report, you know, at face value, they look and sound ridiculous. But the serious side to this is that our students are spending tens of thousands of dollars for an education or what's being called an education. And really what they're exposed to is an indoctrination. Our higher education institutions are not teaching our students how to think. They're teaching our students what to think. And that's a serious problem.
14: Yeah. And in fact, I don't understand what drives them in that direction. Do you get some sense from 32 years of reporting on this? What it is that's making the colleges want to go this direction, because it's a conscious choice by them or by their board of directors, and they could go a different direction, couldn't they?
15: Yeah, they absolutely can, and that's why it's important for the Young Americas Foundation to continue to shine a light on what's actually being taught in the classroom. You know, college is supposed to be a place where you're challenged, where you hear different ideas, some you may agree with, some you may disagree with, but instead, too many students are walking into the classroom where there's only one acceptable point of view. And when you're paying tens of thousands of dollars for that education, our students deserve better. So that's why it's YAF's job and other organizations' job to make sure that our students have the opportunity to not only hear from conservative speakers and hear conservative perspectives, but also have the tools that we can equip our younger generation and our students with to go onto their campus and advocate for America's principles, America's founding principles, and conservative principles so that they can combat this radical left ideology that's so persistent on college campuses.
14: I'm talking to Rob Tandy, who's the representative for the Young Americas Foundation. So in the interest of educating both parents and some students or potential students as to what's going on at colleges, would you mind giving us a few examples of some of the crazy course offerings?
15: Yeah, I mean, there's so many inside of the report. A few that, you know, just ring a bell off the top right away is, you know, at Columbia University, that's a institution that's supposed to be such a prestigious academic institution. But they're teaching classes like queer science and tech studies. Or you go to University of Pennsylvania, where, by the way, it costs $5,000 for a 3-credit-hour course that's teaching Black queer feminism and trans arts of abolition. I mean, this is what we're paying for, and that's being labeled as an education. It's absolutely
14: look,
15: insane.
14: Rob, can you share with the audience, do you have any idea what those things actually are? I mean, or are they just taking as many unwoke words or woke words as they can and stringing them together and applying them to a course? Because it doesn't sound like a real thing, does it?
15: No, it doesn't. But the shame of it is that it is real. I mean, going to Columbia University's queer science and tech studies, they're comparing the socioeconomic culture of queer studies and queer theory to technological studies. That doesn't make sense. Why are we paying so much money for a class like that when it's just indoctrination? They're not teaching anything that's going to be useful for our students. But instead, what they're trying to do is indoctrinate them in the college level so that when they go out into the real world, that is the ideology that they have. And something can be said for the fact that socialism is such a prevailing thought right now. Well, if you go through the report and you look at these classes that are being taught, it's no surprise. They talk about how capitalism is an inequitable form of the economy. They advertise Marxism. They teach Marxist ideology as the most equitable source of on how to run an economy. So it's no surprise when you look at what's being taught inside of our education system and in our higher education institutions, why this is a prevailing thought in America.
14: I guess what I wonder, Rob, is these folks not only have to appeal to students and their parents, but they have to appeal to their alumni and their big donors. And I mean, institutions like Columbia and Harvard and Yale and Stanford, they are multi-billion dollar operations. So are they really going to sponsors or the donors, the donor class who've made their money at capitalist enterprises and saying, we're going to urinate all over your whole, you know, all of this capitalism stuff where you made your money. But by the way, could you write us a check for this year because we want to put it in our endowment fund? How are they making that sale?
15: Well, that's the irony in it. And, you know, how they're making that sale, I don't exactly know. But that's why it's YAF's mission to build the next generation of the conservative movement. And that happens on college campuses. And we do that by putting those principles into action, those conservative principles into action. We run conferences and programs across the country that bring thousands and hundreds of young people together to hear from some of the most influential conservative voices in America. We bring speakers and conservative values to campus to combat this radical ideology. You know, just coming up here in October, we're going to have a few hundred high school students in Philadelphia to exchange those ideas of conservatism so that they can go back to their high school even before they get to college and advocate for free market economics.
14: That's Rob Tandy, who's representative for Young America's Foundation. I like the YAF. Hey, do you want another summer like last summer where you barely slept at all because you are too hot all night long? People blame the summertime heat for their bad sleep, but really it may be their mattress that traps heat next to their body. If you already sleep hot like I do, summer only makes it worse. 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
0: 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The Sekulow Crew explains California's election issues.
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0: 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The Answer. 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
22: News this hour from Town Hall. I'm Jason Walker. White House preparing to mark the anniversary of the 9/11 attacks.
23: Of course, schedules can always change, but for now, media outlets reporting President Trump will attend the 9/11 ceremony marking 25 years since the terrorist attack at the Pentagon. Vice President J.D. Vance scheduled to attend the somber annual reading of the names of those killed in the Twin Towers at Ground Zero. 9/11 this year falls on a Friday, the day after Republicans wrap up a two-day midterm convention in Dallas, which the president is scheduled to be at. After 9/11, President Trump is scheduled to head to Ireland, where he will meet with staff at our U.S. embassy and then attend the Irish Open golf tournament at his golf course there. Laura Winters reporting.
22: Now, the new cost of living data is fueling and really sparking a debate over which states deliver real affordability. Here's correspondent Richard Boyd.
24: The 2025 Cost of Living Index from World Population Review ranks the five most expensive states as Democrat-led, while the lowest-cost states are Republican-led. On average, the data shows living costs roughly 15% lower in red states than blue states. Conservatives say the numbers challenge claims that more Democratic policies will make America more affordable. Richard Boyd reporting.
22: There's great sadness in South Carolina. In the city of Columbia, police say one police officer has been shot and killed, another wounded. They were responding to a domestic dispute. The suspect also died. One person is dead, and as many as 15 more are missing and unaccounted for in the flash flooding in the Grand Canyon. And authorities in Nepal warning of potential new flooding as water levels there continue to climb. More on these stories, townhall.com.
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22: Haitians are dealing with ongoing violence and hunger.
29: UNICEF says 6 children and 7 women have been released by a gang in Haiti after more than 50 people were kidnapped near the capital, Port-au-Prince, nearly a week ago. The United Nations Children's Agency says it's a rare moment of hope amid the violence threatening children in Haiti. Meanwhile, at a shelter in Port-au-Prince, children play as their parents worry about how they'll be fed. A UNICEF report released Friday says 1 in 13 children between 6 months and 5 years old in Haiti are suffering from acute malnutrition. I'm Donna Water.
22: Shares mostly lower in Asia, and U.S. futures have also declined on expectations the U.S. Federal Reserve may raise interest rates soon. Oil prices surged 3%. After U.S. forces struck Iranian rocket launchers. Breaking news and analysis, townhall.com. Voters in Iceland gone to the polls and have rejected a referendum to restart negotiations to join the European Union. Media reports from Reykjavik say opponents defeated the measure by a margin of 52.8% to 47.2%.
1: We had over 80% of the country say something in this election. This is great for Iceland. We've always had great participation in our elections, but the fact that we got people to the table on a matter like this is extremely important for us.
22: Prime Minister Kristjan Frost's daughter, who says she's very proud, and the important thing is Iceland came out of this totally united.
1: We respect these results, and a big lesson for me and also for the government is that people are happy with the EEA agreement. They're happy with the current relationship with the EU.
22: More on these stories, townhall.com.
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4: Mostly clear this morning, low in the low 70s, plenty of sunshine later today, quite a bit of humidity as well, high around 93, it'll feel like 98. Tonight, mostly clear, low 73. Sunny Tuesday, high 95, sunny mid-90s on Wednesday. I'm Georgia WeatherNet meteorologist KJ Allen on AM 920, The Answer.
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14: Hey, welcome back to the Lars Larson Show. It's a pleasure to be with you, and it's amazing the kind of response you get. Because the U.S. Postal Service was told by President Trump, we're going to make sure that if people, states meaning, are using vote by mail, that those ballots must be delivered only to people who have a legal right to vote. And that the federal government would actually produce lists of people who are legally able to vote. And why would you worry about legally able to vote? Because states all over the United States, from New Jersey all the way to the West Coast of the United States, have been finding that they have thousands and thousands of foreign nationals who are registered to vote. And they say, oh, but now we've cleaned them all out. Well, you thought you had cleaned them all out a couple of years ago when you declared this the tightest voting system ever, the most secure voting system ever. All of those pronouncements that came out after the 2020 election, after the 2024 election, it was always claimed, oh, it's the most secure election system we've ever had. We found tens of thousands of foreign nationals registered to vote. Yeah, but now we've cleaned them out, and now it's the cleanest system. I mean, it's the biggest bunch of hogwash you've ever heard. And you would think, I would think, that blue states, the Democrat-run states, would welcome the chance to double-check that their claim that it's an airtight voting system is actually true or not. In fact, consider this. The Committee to Unleash Prosperity, and that is our friend Steve Moore, the economist, he points out the Bipartisan Commission on Federal Election Reform. Now, this was a while ago. It was chaired by President Jimmy Carter and former Secretary of State James Baker. They overwhelmingly concluded that vote by mail did little to improve voter turnout. And that's turned out to be true 20 years after this report came out. It doesn't improve voter turnout much at all, but it does dramatically increase the risk of fraud and contested elections. And that has turned out, as Steve Moore puts it, to be the understatement of the decade. The opportunities for fraud magnified after 2020 because of relaxed bureaucratic rules issued during COVID. Today, 30% of all the votes in America are cast by mail. So President Trump issued an executive order. That was back in May. And he told the Postal Service, enhance ballot security by requiring states to provide lists of mail voters and then use federally reviewed ballot envelopes with unique barcodes for tracking. In other words, one of the biggest complaints about vote by mail is there is no chain of custody. The ballot leaves the elections office in an envelope, and it goes somewhere. You think it goes to an address, but you're not sure. I mean, I can't tell you how many people have told me they have received ballots that are addressed to somebody who is not them, but it is addressed at their address, and that nobody else has lived at that address for 20 years, and yet they're still getting a ballot supposedly sent to a registered voter at their address who doesn't live at that address. Does that make sense? Well, one group of blue states immediately went to court, and they sued, and they say this violates the Voting Rights Act by intruding on the state's power to administer elections. But if the states are doing a bad job of it, well, this week, the U.S. Supreme Court on Monday voted 6-3 to allow the Postal Service to go ahead and implement that order and say, this is what we're going to do. Well, it's going to be appealed to the Supreme Court, but early voting begins in about a month. The final decision will go down to the wire. You don't have to be a legal eagle, as Steve Moore points out, to follow the scam that's going on. The states do not want to deter the fraudulent voting that they know goes on undetected with mail-in ballots. You would think that leftists keep talking about dangers to democracy, that they want to do everything to protect the sanctity of the ballot, and then they do exactly the opposite. The second thing I want to mention to you, and it's pointed out by a great writer that I follow all the time. His name is Alexander Muse, and he writes on a Substack. It also shows up on X and other social media. And it's about the census, because the Census Bureau has done its own internal audit of its own numbers. In other words, the census doesn't just count all Americans, but after the count, they go back and they do a double check. And they say, let's find out how much we were off. Well, guess what? They were off, except it turns out they're always off in a way that benefits the Democrats to the detriment of conservatives and Republicans. Now you say, Lars, you're always seeing some kind of conspiracy theory. No, consider this. When they went out and said, did we overcount or undercount a given state? Guess which states got undercounted? Tennessee, conservative. Florida, conservative. Texas, conservative. What were the states that got overcounted according to the census? Delaware overcounted by 5.5%, Rhode Island by 5%, New York by 3.5%, Hawaii and Minnesota, they were overcounted as well. Now, as Alexander Muse points out, those numbers are not from a conservative group. They're not from Heritage. They're not from National Review. They're from the Census Bureau itself. A 3.5% miss in a state like Minnesota of 22 million people is about 750,000 people. That means that some states ended up with more representation in the Congress and some got less. Now, as he points out, and I thought this was the best way to say it, the 2020 count miscounted Americans in a pattern that only ran in a single direction, toward the states that the Democrats dominate and away from the states the Republicans dominate. In other words, the census, if you're going to make mistakes, how coincidental is it that the mistakes always benefit the Democrats and always come to the detriment of conservatives and Republicans? He says the direction is the whole story, and a great deal of official commentary has been devoted to persuading the public that direction can be ignored. Democrats and the press that covers them have spent 4 years talking as though a one-way miss is just weather. An error that always lands on the same party states is a thing a serious country investigates. Consider that. When you have mistakes that always fall in one direction, and think about the places where you would find these kinds of mistakes. Let's say you had a mistake in officiating in professional sports, except it always went to the benefit of one team and never went to the benefit of the other team. Except here, we're not talking about the outcome of a football game or a basketball game. We're talking about decisions that manage how America is run. And when those mistakes always benefit the Democrat Party and always come to the detriment of the Republican Party, that's a problem we should take a hard look at. I got to tell you, summertime is a great time when it comes to gizmos and gadgets. And one of the ones I'm most excited about, the Chef Man Slush Ease Max. Let me tell you about this, because I'm looking forward to getting mine. I mean, most of those frozen drink makers out there, they either cost an arm and a leg, or they feel like one of those cheap seasonal gadgets that you buy on a whim, and then after you use it twice, you simply give up on it and put it on a shelf somewhere. I want to get the Chef Man Slushies Max because I want to make those frozen drinks for my 10-year-old granddaughter, Payson. 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And honestly, I was kind of surprised at how this one compares to some of those more expensive frozen drink machines. 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
2: Thanks for having me.
1: I don't want to put words in your mouth, so tell me what happened to your son.
2: Yeah, well, I guess I need to back up just a little bit just to kind of give the story about how I felt about pot. And I feel like one of the reasons I wanted to be here today is to kind of warn other parents, because I feel like I was completely blindsided by what happened. So, you know, when marijuana first came up to be legalized, I said no. But then the second time, you know, by then I had people in my circle of friends and people in extended family who were, you know, regular pot users, and their lives were fine. And that, you know, it didn't seem like something that police resources needed to go to. So I said yes. And I, you know, I could see it wasn't dangerous. That's what I thought, you know. And then years later, one of my kids went off to college and he did great. And, you know, he was on a sports team. He had friends and he had good grades and everything was good. And at one point, somewhere about the first year in, one of the parents of one of his friends there said, oh, the boys came over and they celebrated 420 day. And I was like, huh? Oh, wait, my son smoked in pot? I didn't know that. You know, I didn't think he'd be drawn to that. And but I kind of chilled my jets and didn't react right away. And then when I talked to him the next time, I said, well, you know, I heard that, and no judgment, but, you know, if your coach does a UA, you're going to be off the team, because that was the only risk I really saw for him. So I feel like I was looking back. There was so much I didn't know. And then, you know, he came home after finishing his associate's degree and everything was great. And he was having a great summer. He was figuring out what to do next with his life and was hanging with his friends and hiking and fishing and making music. And I know now that he was also using a lot of pot. And I didn't know that to the extent of it then. But if I had known, I probably would have thought, well, you know, he's 20. This is what kids do. Real danger. So by then I had really bought into that was really not a really dangerous thing. And then things went way haywire starting in the summer then, and his behavior changed suddenly. He stopped leaving the house. His speech was really confused. He started to have odd ideas and things. Just, we just were like, what's going on? And
1: it was that dramatic a change.
2: In his case, it was that dramatic a change, yes. I know now that's not typical necessarily, but for him, that's the way it was. It was a very dramatic change, and we were just confused and stunned.
1: And let me ask you this, because I imagine somebody listening to this would say, well, what other things happened that could have had that kind of effect on a young man or woman? You know, what else might have explained this dramatic change? Yeah.
2: Well, you know, that happened to be right when COVID was happening and the schools closed then, but he had just finished, you know, in time before he was finished early because his grades were good. So some people kind of say, oh, you know, the stress of COVID. But he wasn't in that frame of mind at all. He was very happy to be home and have a little time to relax after being at school. He had a new girlfriend, nothing. There was nothing going on in his life that I'm aware of. He might have had a little anxiety about what I do next in my life, but he was actually very happy at that time. So there was nothing going on in his life, and that's unusual. I know now I know a lot more about psychosis and about marijuana.
1: Well, see, and that's the thing I've had the toughest time persuading people. I don't like the drug, and I've been honest about mm-hmm. that. And have I tried it a couple of times in high school and a couple of times in college? I thought it was foolish both times, and I don't use it, even though I live in a state where it's legal to buy it as an adult. Mm-hmm. You can buy all the drugs you want or all the pot you want. And yet, I tell people this dramatically increases the chance of psychosis. And we know there's an ordinary occurrence of psychosis in any human population. This jacks it up dramatically. And they say, oh, you're just doing reefer madness. And I said, no, this is really turning into a problem. So I want them to hear your perspective as the mother of a child who's actually had this problem.
2: Oh, yeah. I didn't buy into that. I myself am not into the drug. But I'd have a lot of friends that's a regular part of their life, like somebody else might drink a beer at the end of the day or something. And they're functional people who are, you know, I'd have no judgment about that. They're in a safe age range and they're living a life in a way that's productive. And that's not my business. But it is my business as a parent to keep my child safe. And I was not able to do that because I was basically ignorant. I didn't know everything.

0: involved. And now I know a lot. And I'm like, oh my gosh, I did not know this. If I had only known this, I would have spoken to him in a different way about all this. And it, we could have avoided it. But yeah, just like you say, you know, the way I found out about this really for the first time and made that connection to this possibly being behind what's going on with my son is with a conversation with a friend who's from a different country, because I grew up somewhere else and have a close friend. She's a doctor. And she was helping me along the way where we were looking for help for him and trying to figure out what was wrong and giving me good advice. And I never did mention the pot thing because I didn't see any kind of connection into what was happening to him. I didn't mention what size shoes he wears because that wasn't relevant. And somewhere in there, I happened to mention it, and yep. She stopped me. And she said, wait, don't you know it's well known that cannabis can cause psychosis? And that was like a punch to my stomach because I was like, what? I did never put it together. And then I started reading stuff, and it really is, it's really very scary. And things like kind of what you're saying, like, you know, typically schizophrenia rates are 1 out of 100. And for young people, and there's more newer research for young people that use cannabis, it can be 3 out of 100 or even 6 out of 100. And there's new research from Australia that's like 11 out of 100. And it all depends on the levels of THC and the age that someone is when they start using it, because those young brains that are still developing under 25, those are the ones that are at risk. And that's where I feel like we're failing our kids.
1: Yeah, and I knew, and as sure as I'm standing here, I knew that once they legalized it, they said, oh, but we're not going to let kids use it. You got to wait till you're 21. Mm-hmm. And I said, good luck with that. The minute you make it ubiquitous in society, it'll be like beer. I mean, beer is ubiquitous, and generally, high school age kids can get their hands on beer if they want to. And a lot of parents treat it like it's not a contraband, it's not something they have to worry about, so they just leave it around, and then the kids get their hands on it. If they start doing it, and you've got an 11 times higher risk of developing a psychotic disorder than teenagers who don't use it all. And thank you very much for telling your story. I wanted her to be able to tell that story, because I know that there are still a lot of parents out there who don't believe this is a real concern. They think, oh, this is just a holdover from the Reefer Madness days, from that crazy movie from the 1930s. No, it's not. It's about the medical research done today and about the much higher levels of THC in today's pot, and it's a real danger to kids. Hey, did you hear that? Listen very carefully. That's my phone. No spam calls, no spam texts. I love the silence. 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
3: With SRN News, I'm Jason Walker. The Trump team is playing hardball. Treasury Secretary Scott Bessent says the administration will impose sanctions on yet another bank later this week. That in an effort to clamp down on Iran transactions. United Arab Emirates Air Force has intercepted an Iranian drone over its territorial waters that its ministry says the attack Monday comes after the U.S. and Iran had exchanged fire over the weekend. First action in about a month. One death in the Grand Canyon flooding has now been confirmed, and officials say at least 15 more people are missing or at least unaccounted for. And authorities in Nepal are warning of potential new flooding as water levels rise there. Since last week, 900 people have died. SRN News.
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14: Your answer on weather.
15: Mostly clear this morning, low in the low 70s. Plenty of sunshine later today. Quite a bit of humidity as well. High around 93. It'll feel like 98. Tonight, mostly clear, low 73. Sunny Tuesday, high 95. Sunny mid-90s on Wednesday. I'm Georgia WeatherNet meteorologist KJ Allen on AM 920. The answer.
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11: Welcome back to the Lars Larson Show. It's a pleasure to be with you and glad to get to your phone calls and emails. You know, California's public sector unions rake in over $1 billion in dues while they spend huge on politics and luxury results for some of the fat cats who actually operate those unions. Who exactly are they working for and who exactly do they benefit? I thought we'd check in with Kenneth Shrupp, who's an investigative reporter at City Journal. Ms. Shrupp, welcome to the program. How are you?
21: Thanks for having me on, Lars.
11: So if I mischaracterized what the unions are doing, I don't have a good opinion of unions myself. I was once forced to be in a union because I don't work in a right-to-work state, and I didn't like the experience. I didn't like giving them my money, and I've never understood why somebody would want to give their money to an organization that then makes political donations to people you disagree with. But that is what California's public sector unions do. So who exactly are they serving?
21: That's a great question here. When you look at the kind of benefits and money that they get, especially for some of these workers who they represent, who are frontline workers earning very little minimum wage, you see some of these leaders earning about $500,000 a year, and they're living big at five-star resorts. I really can't understand why the California Nurses Association is spending big money at the Four Seasons in Toronto. That's in Canada. What are they even doing there? Why are they even at these five-star resorts? It's happening all across the state with many of these top unions that we looked at. And it's a real travesty to the workers who they say that they serve.
11: I mean, because if you're going to represent, say, nurses in the state of California, you'd think the very least you could do is have your big union meetings somewhere in the state of California where the workers you represent are. Why? How would they justify going off to Canada?
21: Well, you know, they did spend some good money in California. They spent $180,000 at the Hotel Del Coronado, that five-star resort in San Diego right on the ocean. $70,000 at this wonderful resort called the Claremont in Berkeley. And they even spent another $65,000 in an oceanfront seascape beach resort in Aptos, which is also in California. So they're still spending some money in California, to be sure.
11: And I guess the money they spend on themselves, putting the, you know, union fat cat leaders up, the ones who make the big fat salaries and then get to go on these junkets, that pales by comparison to their political contributions, doesn't it?
21: That's right. The political contributions are millions and millions and millions of dollars. But that also, even though there's a lot of money here and it's not that expensive to sort of own the politics of the machine in California, the real kicker here isn't how many members they actually have. So just looking at these 10 unions, their membership equates to at least 29% of the state's 2024 Democratic primary voters. So that's enough to completely determine in a state like California, blue state, if you control 29% of the Democratic primary voters, you control who the nominee is, and that's the whole election right there.
11: So in other words, they could have the elections even if they weren't able to also make very large donations to the campaigns of people running for office.
21: Right, that's what I'm saying here. The amount of money that they spend on campaigns, it's quite a lot of money, but it pales in comparison to the real power of just sheer numbers. And these are sheer numbers of people who are voting to vote for people who will increase the amount of membership that they have, increase their pay and benefits, and the cycle continues.
11: I guess the thing I wonder about, and I'm talking to Kenneth Shrupp, who is an investigative reporter at City Journal, is this.
1: if the union membership understands, you know, there's a lot of money that's going into politics, and only, I think, if I remember the numbers right, maybe 20% of their union dues are spent on actual representation activities, that is, bargaining for new contracts, hearing grievances or defending grievances, those kinds of things, and the other 70 or 80% of the money is spent on politics, why don't the union members demand, hey, we don't want to make all these political contributions anymore. Why don't you just spend the money representing us and cut our union dues down dramatically?
21: I mean, that's something I'm sure that a lot of union members want, or a lot of people have done, is they've decided to opt out. Also remember, though, a lot of the quote-unquote representation spending, we found that a lot of that was spent at these hotels that we're talking about. They file these expenses for their own lavish lifestyles under representation.
1: Well, how is it that people who are making, as you point out in the story you wrote at City Journal, some of these workers are making $17.95 an hour? In other words, they're making about minimum wage for California.
21: Right.
1: How is it that they tolerate the folks who are running their unions having such a fat cat lifestyle?
21: Well, it's a lot of work to try to, you know, audit these organizations and change how they operate from the bottom up. Because if you're an IHSS worker, that's this program where the state pays you to take care of generally a family member, right? It's a very hard to audit program. A lot of people say it's full of fraud. So these workers, they have to go in for a mandatory orientation. And during that orientation, union leaders are allowed to show up and tell them to sign up for the union. There's an ongoing lawsuit saying they had no choice, saying that there's one worker who says that she was locked in the room. She was told that they could not leave until they actually signed to join the union. They were coerced into joining. And I've seen other cases, even other people, where there's forgery of signatures. They say they never joined, but there's a signature that doesn't match theirs. And the money is just taken out and taken out from their account, and they can't get off. And that's why there's an ongoing lawsuit.
1: Well, in fact, Kenneth, we've talked to some of the lawyers for some of those lawsuits, but they've actually pointed out, we've had signature experts, not we, I haven't, but the lawyers have, and they said this is not the person's signature. And in some cases, the union even acknowledges, yeah, that's not the member's signature, but they're still, you know, they've still agreed to have us represent them, and there's nothing you can do about it. And they seem to be untouchable. And in California, that seems to be the case.
21: That's right, because the governing body for these disputes is PERB, the Public Employees Relations Board. And the majority of those people on that board, and they have judicial power pretty much, right? They are actually mostly connected to unions. So you're not going to get a fair trial here. The House has fully rigged the deck.
1: And in this case, if the union already has the deck and they've already controlled the oversight of it through this PERB, then they're not going to get knocked out of that position at all. Unless, of course, the members, and I keep challenging people who are in public unions, whether it's teachers, nurses, whatever, why don't you stand up and object to a union that claims to represent you, takes your money, and then gives your money to people that you thoroughly disagree with in politics? If you're tired of that, why don't you stand up and take control? And the answer I usually hear back from them, Kenneth, is, well, you know, we can't do that. This is the union. I said, the union is its members. If the members can't control the union, then what exactly is the union other than just a political organization that pretends to represent the workers? Kenneth, thanks very much. That's Kenneth Schrupp, who is an investigative reporter at City Journal. Hey, I'm going to tell you this. If I'm taking a supplement every day, I don't just want better numbers on a lab test once a year. I want to feel that difference. I kept hearing that omega-3s were good for me, but I never noticed more energy, less stiffness, or real relief. 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
0: Sure to be with you. I'm glad to get to your phone calls and emails. Convicted killers behind bars are now suing. And why are they suing? Because they want transgender care. They want laser hair removal. They want to have gender-affirming care and treatment. And yeah, if they don't get it, they're going to go to court and they're going to demand that a court order the prisons to provide that gender-affirming care. I want to ask you what you think about that, but first, an invitation. If you want to join what we call the best conversation in talk journalism, it's here every day at 866-HEY-LARS. That's 866-439-5277. Send emails to talk@LarsLarson.com. And by the way, if you're a naysayer, we always put naysayers right to the head of the line. And I imagine somebody out there probably believes in having the taxpayers fund the gender-affirming care for transgender, let's say, killers and rapists who are sitting behind bars. There are three men housed in a state prison who are now suing the Washington Department of Corrections for human rights violations because they say that they were deprived of adequate gender-affirming care and gender-affirming treatment. In the men's original 324-page complaint that was filed in court in December of last year, the three men outline their grievances against the Department of Corrections. They say they are going to try to leverage the Americans with Disabilities Act. So in other words, if you're a man born in a man's body, but you now identify as female, they apparently say that is now a form of disability. They make their case that the denial of gender-affirming care and treatment is against the law. They can't do that. They say this all goes back to another case brought by a woman by the name of Autumn Cordeloni, who is a transgender inmate convicted of murdering a baby, who successfully argued that the state of Indiana has to pay for gender-affirming care. That means laser hair removal for the transgender inmates to use. Inmates were allowed to use the device in a private room, and the gender clinic discontinued access and told the inmates they're going to have to use their device in their own cell. It turns out that there are a lot of inmates who want to be able to get this. And I don't know. Yeah, to me, it is not something the taxpayers should have to pay for at all. If you don't think that you're comfortable in the body you were born in, then I suggest that you get some psychological treatment. But paying for ways to make you look more like a man or more like a woman, I don't think that is the job of the American taxpayer. Our X poll question today, should illegal aliens get the privilege of paying only in-state tuition to go to college at taxpayer expense? The U.S. Department of Justice yesterday filed a lawsuit against Arizona, New Mexico, Oregon, and Washington over laws that allow illegal aliens without any legal status to pay in-state college tuition in the states where they live. Consider this. If you take Washington State as an example of that, if you're going to the University of Washington as an undergrad, in-state tuition is about $13,000. Out-of-country tuition, which is what a foreign national would pay, would be about $44,000 or about $31,000 a year more. That is absolutely crazy and at the taxpayer's expense. Let's go to Scott, who's a naysayer. Hey, Scott, welcome to the program. What's on your mind today?
8: Hey, Lars. Hey, you're always pushing for privatization of government jobs, right?
0: Yep.
8: And or a lot of them anyway. Yep. Anyway, I feel that's what is wrong with the government, with the campgrounds. Because when we used to have the little army full of forest workers and BLM or whoever in the little green wool suits, that went really well. And then they privatized it and they turned it into complete 100%.
0: I missed a step there, Scott. Scott, I missed a step. What did we privatize that you're talking about?
8: The campgrounds.
0: No, the state campgrounds are still owned and run by the state of Oregon. The OPRD, the Oregon Parks and Rec Division, is a state agency. It's not private.
8: I think it's ran by a private organization.
0: No, it is not. No, it is not. The OPRD is a state agency. They're not a private organization.
8: So when you make your reservations, you're calling a state agency?
0: Well, they may have farmed out the reservation system alone, but the agency that operates the campgrounds and hires the company to do the reservations is the state. I believe you might be right that they have farmed out they've farmed out that piece of making the reservations, but the money that's collected
8: and the maintenance too.
0: No, I don't believe so. The state Parks and Rec does the maintenance and everything else on those eight. Now, do they occasionally hire a private contractor? Sure. Most state agencies, even ODOT and WashDOT, will hire private companies to pave a road or build a bridge or doing a, right. do a number of things.
8: I guess I understand that, yeah.
0: But it's not privatized at all.
8: It just seems to me like when they went to full-on, you can't drive into a campground anymore and find a, you know, I'm 67 and I've been camping in Oregon ever since I was born.
0: You got to have a reservation, don't you?
8: And we used to be able to, well, they should leave a bunch of them that are first come, first serve. And then when somebody, and also the gal that lost her money, that's just crap, man. I mean,
0: I agree.
8: Because I guarantee you, think about it. I'll bet you anything that campsite got filled.
0: No, hold on, Scott. Did you hear the lady when she talked to me yesterday? We had her on,
8: yeah,
0: and she said,
8: "That's what I'm going off of."
0: Yeah, she and her family were charged $420 because they canceled right. 3 days out from when they were supposed yep. to start their reservation. And she said by the yep. time she was talking to me, she could see online that site had already been re-rented to somebody else. So the state of Oregon collected double on that site.
8: Yeah, I didn't think of the state of Oregon anymore. I thought it was that, can't think of the name of the company you see all the time over in Central Oregon around Wake You Up and Blind and all that. Because those guys
0: I don't know. I don't know who
8: private,
0: that is.
8: That's a private outfit.
0: No, but OPRD, Oregon Parks and Rec Division, is a state agency. But I appreciate the call. 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
13: News this hour from Town Hall. I'm Rex Thomason. Iran has launched missiles at American bases in Jordan. All of those missiles knocked down, according to U.S. military officials. The Iranian attack came after the U.S. fired on Iranian missile launchers on an island in the Strait of Hormuz.
14: The U.S. said it carried out a limited, precise action to protect trade and shipping after Iranian forces were observed getting ready to launch rockets with sea mines into the Strait of Hormuz. Iranian media reported sounds of explosions near Larak Island, and Iran's Revolutionary Guard said several of its fighters and civilians were killed and injured. The guards vowed a response and punishment. Overnight, Jordan's armed forces said 8 Iranian missiles were intercepted in its airspace. The latest exchange of fire comes just days after the Trump administration said that it was shifting to tight economic sanctions rather than military options to try to end its war with Iran.
13: The BBC's Jolan Nell in Jerusalem. Flash flooding in the Grand Canyon has killed one person. At least 14 others are missing.
15: This happened to hit the perfect spot of lining up in the Grand Canyon where it did along Bright Angel Creek. I mean, it's basically a cliff face, like 4,000 feet or so. So that water is just kind of falling straight onto rock and just running straight down into the canyon.
13: Carter Humphreys at the National Weather Service in Flagstaff. Forecasters warn the danger may not be over yet, with more rain, more thunderstorms possible today. The flooding catastrophe along the Nepal-Tibet border has claimed more than 900 lives. Close to 5,000 people are still unaccounted for. Jury deliberations resume today in the trial of Massachusetts mother Lindsay Clancy. She's charged in the strangulation deaths of her 3 young children. She claims postpartum psychosis. The Dow futures are down 81 points, so the Nasdaq futures are off 44. More on these stories at townhall.com.
16: 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Welcome into Monday, August 31st, 2026. 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It's like Groundhog Day on I-20 in Douglasville. It seems like every rush hour almost we start out with early trouble, and this morning is no exception. This crash on the westbound side in that area between Lee Road and 92 in the valley. There's a crash there, and there are inbound onlookers to that back before 92. So delays both ways on I-20 in and out of Douglasville and Lithia Springs right now. That's the only problem on the board, though, as far as expressways are concerned. Everything else decent as the rush hour gets underway.
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19: Coming up next, a word from the Lord with Archbishop Foley Beach.
20: The Spirit will be with you forever. forever. Although Jesus is physically leaving, the Holy Spirit will never leave them. For you see, it's the Holy Spirit who actualizes Jesus' statement in Matthew 28, when he's, and we all know that verse, is go and make disciples of all nations. You know that verse. At the end of it, it says, Jesus says, and lo, I will be with you always. It's the Holy Spirit who makes that real to us. His point here is that the Holy Spirit remains with his followers forever. And this Holy Spirit makes the presence of Jesus present with the believer forever.
21: If you'd like more information on this ministry or the teachings of Archbishop Foley Beach, visit awftl.org.
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24: Mostly sunny today. That sunshine will heat us up into the low 90s. Our heat index in the upper 90s. Mainly clear tonight, low 73. Sunny tomorrow, high around 95. Mostly sunny, mainly rain-free Wednesday, high again in the mid-90s. I'm Georgia WeatherNet meteorologist KJ Allen on AM 920, The Answer.
16: Sunrise 7:10 this morning. Right now, partly cloudy, 74 degrees uptown on Peachtree. 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
25: Thanks for joining us. Good Monday morning to you. The last day of August, if you can believe it. September right around the corner. I'm Jennifer Horn in for my friend Larry O'Connor today. This is O'Connor and Company. Welcome in on the Salem Radio Network and the Salem News Channel. I'm Jennifer Horn. As I mentioned, broadcasting live from a very dark, it's very early here on the West Coast, Los Angeles, and happy to be in to go over some of the big stories of the day with you. And let's start it. There is lots to talk about, including the Vice President, J.D. Vance. He is headed to the hot spot of Michigan. That's right. The Vice President is going to be doing a little head-to-head campaigning on behalf of Senate candidate Mike Rogers against El Sayed, who I think has sort of become the new spokesperson of the Democrat Party, at least if you listen to some Republican commentators, including this one, right? This Democrat's socialist slant in the Democrat Party. Very problematic. We're going to talk about that today. And of course, overnight, just to bring you up to speed, an escalation in the conflict with Iran. Both the United States and Iran sending strikes back and forth at one another. U.S. forces striking two Iranian rocket launchers on Sunday after the military observed the IRGC preparing to fire rockets carrying sea mines into the Strait of Hormuz. You remember last week, President Trump was very clear about the fact that there would be strikes if Iran started to try to mines back into the Strait of Hormuz after our military had cleaned them all out, essentially. And that prompted Tehran to vow retaliation. Even the Supreme Leader now calling for the Middle East to unite against the United States and Israel. So we are going to go into that. Also this hour, we'll be talking to Jonathan Fahey, who is has a lot to say about New York's big decision last week to require that police officers don't cooperate with ice. Now, as I sit here this morning with you, I can tell you all about how that is a terrible idea because California is a sanctuary state, and these are the policies that have made things very, very dangerous, not only for ICE agents, for law enforcement, for the people that are actually looking to be deported, but for the community itself. This creates such a problem and a problematic environment. So we will have all of that. But let's start with some laughs, shall we? It's not often. I don't know what's happened. Sometimes I feel like we're in this, I don't know, alternate reality where Bill Maher, who used to be about as far left as you can go, is now somehow kind of in the middle in the Democrat Party. Have you noticed this? He seems to make sense more and more. In fact, over the weekend, he actually apologized to President Trump. He was making fun of him for not having a great record when it comes to his endorsements. President Trump actually texted Bill Maher and said, hey, my record's 97% on my endorsements. And Bill Maher actually came out and acquiesced, saying, you know what? You're right, Mr. President. That is correct. Well, he had a little fun with the controversy that blew up progressive minds last week and over the weekend. President Trump, after engaging in a trade war with Canada, and believe me, they deserved it, decided that he would change the name of Lake Ontario to Lake America. And cue the response from leftists all across the country. Now, there have been memes, very funny ones, of President Trump over the weekend taking the sign that says Lake Ontario and pushing it out of the way, kicking it out of the way, and putting in a Lake America sign. Well, over the weekend, Google Maps changed the name of Lake Ontario to Lake America for United States users only. The name is still intact for Canadian Google users. That won't be confusing at all. And they are carrying both names for clarity for international users following President Trump's executive order last week to rename one of the Great Lakes. Now, Google cited its name change to U.S. Geographic Names Information System for the formal renaming, and it was reflected on Saturday. And believe me, people were watching this. Twitter, X, it blew up with people very upset about Google making this name change. But it is now official, and if you go on to Google, you will see Lake America. It was interesting because the Prime Minister of Canada has actually responded to this. You can imagine he wasn't too keen on the idea. He sent out a statement saying the name Lake Ontario comes from the Wendat word Ontario. I don't speak Canadian, eh? But that means the lake is beautiful. The lake is big. The name is more than 400 years old, predating both the Confederation of Canada and the Declaration of Independence of the United States of America. We know that America is changing their trading relationships, their foreign policies, their national monuments, their hydronyms. Canadians also know that naming reality means calling it Lake Ontario then, now, and always. That was signed by Mark Carney, the Prime Minister of Canada. Now, I mentioned a laugh or two. Bill Maher, over the weekend on his program, taking to task all of these liberals who lost their ever-loving mind because of the name change from Lake Ontario to Lake America. Take a listen.
1: Trump is so mad at Canada, he renamed Lake Ontario Lake America. Now I gotta buy a new globe again. It's like the fifth time it's happened. And liberals are very pissed at this. They say you can't just go around renaming things to suit your political agenda. Just ask any Latinx birthing person.
25: All right, so Bill Maher saying, hey, you can't change these names. But liberals do that all the time, right? Women are no longer women. We're birthing persons. I mean, they redefine things all the time. A lake doesn't seem like that big of a deal. And President Trump, of course, having some fun with this as well, saying that now that he has renamed the Gulf of America, where, by the way, Larry O'Connor and I are going to be cruising together with hopefully lots of you. We're going to be cruising to that Gulf of America in November. I hope, I can't wait to see you there. I'll be with him on that cruise alongside Mike Gallagher. But not only did he rename the Gulf of America, now we have Lake America. Now President Trump says all we need is an ocean. I would like to submit the idea that at least along the borders of the United States, do you think this could be possible that we change the Pacific Ocean to the Ocean of America? And here's why. Not only because I'd love to dip my toe in it, and it's, you know, about 30 minutes from where I sit right now in our Salem News Channel studio in Glendale in Los Angeles, but can you imagine what California liberals would say about changing the ocean from the Pacific to the Ocean of America? Can you imagine what Oregon and Washington liberals might think about that? And you get the benefit of touching the tippy-tippy top of the coast of Canada to give them a little glimpse at what the Ocean of America could look like. I'm thinking this is a win-win. Guys, what do you think? 855-784-4255. You can chime in. Tell us your biggest story that happened over the weekend. 855-784-4255. We're going to touch on them all, from Iran to ICE to this controversy that really wasn't, changing the name of Lake Ontario to the Lake of America. Now, speaking of Bill Maher, there's also been a big debate that escalated over the weekend about vaccines. You've got RFK Jr. chiming in on this one. You had Josh Shapiro, the governor of Pennsylvania, giving some whoppers on vaccines. And while we're talking about Bill Maher, Byron Donalds, who is the candidate for Florida governor, well, he sat with Bill Maher and a host from MSNBC and took a lot of incoming about vaccines. Watch this.
0: My oldest son is 23 years old. The vaccination schedule for him was less intense than the vaccination schedule for my 15-year-old son. And I think if you have talked to my mom, the vaccination schedule for me, being 47 years old, was not nearly as intense as it is for newborns today. So I think there are parents, there are mothers who have real concerns about the frequency of vaccines for young infants into just being a toddler. And so I think some of the order that came out the other day from the White House was, well, let's just spread the vaccination schedule back out. Let parents have an ability to make those decisions for their children with informed consent. And then the last piece is, let's also make sure that the human body in its infancy can actually manage the amount of vaccines that are being put into their child. I don't think there's anything wrong with that.
2: We have people dying of measles. We had two people in Ohio die of measles. Like, we were almost eradicated from measles, and now we have measles again. And there's a reason for that. And the idea that you said illegal immigration causes
0: Molly, we
2: you
0: have,
2: understand that's
0: Molly, we,
2: not what happened.
0: Under the previous administration, more than 10 million people came into the country illegally. And I know for a fact, just like everybody else, you can read your notes too, they weren't checking their vaccination schedules coming into the United States. That's a fact. That's number one.
25: Byron Donalds trying to engage in this argument with this woman from MSNBC. This controversy heating up. We're going to jump into that and more. Your biggest story of the weekend and your thoughts about naming the Pacific Ocean the Ocean of America. 855-784-4255. I'm Jennifer Horn. This is O'Connor and Company.
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16: 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In the land of the never-ending crash, we've got new trouble, southbound connector between Tett Street and North Avenue in the shadow of Georgia Tech, and starting to back things up toward the Brookwood Merge coming into 17th Street Atlantic Station very rapidly on southbound 7585. Earlier crash, 20 West past Lee Road, has cleared on the outbound West Expressway. Those delays are gone. The onlooker delays that were there are still present from around Chapel Hill and 92, but no longer anything to look at, so that's some good news. East Expressway in from Covington Conyers, not too bad. South Metro Expressway is pretty good right now.
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0: a lot of friends who are welcoming in babies right now and growing their families. And you really, you get scrutinized if you ask to delay the vaccination schedule. And I think for a lot of moms already, there's a lot of pressure, especially for your first baby. When you do the research and you go, I don't know if I want to do this. You ask the doctor to slow things down and you get looked at like a bad parent. So maybe this is going to be help from the administration to help just slow it down, to make sure that we are not inundating our little babies' bodies with all of these vaccines that, again, might be perfectly good. I am not an anti-vaxxer, but I do think that we can actually, I don't know, slow it down, make sure that things are entering the body appropriately, giving babies time to recover in between these vaccinations. What do you think? 855-784-4255. I think Byron Donald said it perfectly and played it out, even amongst the attacks from MSNBC commentator who really seemed to want to blame Republicans for the rise in disease, Molly Jong Fast. 855-784-4255. I'm Jennifer Horn in for Larry today. This is O'Connor and Company.
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5: That's RN News. I'm Rich Thomason in Washington. Iran has launched missiles at American bases in Jordan, with all of those missiles intercepted, according to the U.S. military. The Iranian attack came after the U.S. fired on Iranian missile launchers on an island in the Strait of Hormuz. Flash flooding in the Grand Canyon has killed one person, with at least 14 others missing. Forecasters warn the danger may not be over yet, with more rain, more thunderstorms possible today. The flooding catastrophe along the Nepal-Tibet border has claimed more than 900 lives, close to 5,000 people unaccounted for there. Jury deliberations resume today in the trial of Massachusetts mother Lindsay Clancy. She's charged in the strangulation deaths of her three young children. She claims postpartum psychosis. On Wall Street, the Dow futures down 94 points. NASDAQ futures 36 points in the red. More details, srnnews.com.
6: Crash on the connector southbound near 10th Street and North Avenue has been moved out of the way, but traffic is still heavy coming into Brookwood, of course, coming down 85, lined up to get onto the connector southbound into Midtown. Northbound's a little busy coming up through the city from University Avenue now as things start to pick up for the morning commute. In from the northern suburbs, so far no major jam yet on 75 or 575 in the Northwest Corridor. Building volume where you would expect. Same going for Georgia 400 and the Northeast Corridor on 85 and 316 out of Gwinnett County. 285 around the perimeter. So far, no major jams to report or any problems or lane blockages.
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10: Mostly sunny today. That sunshine will heat us up into the low 90s. Our heat index in the upper 90s. Mainly clear tonight, low 73. Sunny tomorrow, high around 95. Mostly sunny, mainly rain-free Wednesday, high again in the mid-90s. I'm Georgia WeatherNet meteorologist KJ Allen on AM 920. The Answer.
6: Official sunrise this morning coming up at 7:10 here in Buckhead. We've got mainly clear skies. There's a few clouds around. It's still mild, 73 degrees uptown on Peachtree.
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0: Welcome in. It is O'Connor and Company. Good Monday morning to you. Happy to be starting off the work week. I'm Jennifer Horn, and I am in for Larry. He is enjoying what looks like a pretty incredible vacation. If you are not following him on X, well, you are missing him just rubbing our face in it. He's enjoying some really good time off. So make sure you check it out there on social media. All right, guys, it is a story that continues to unfold in our country. The blue states, the drama of the blue states trying to figure out what to do when it comes to ICE and President Trump honoring his campaign promise to shut down the borders, which he did immediately, and deport especially those who are here, criminal, illegal aliens, back to their home country. Well, I live in California. We have a sanctuary state, not just sanctuary cities in Los Angeles and some of the more liberal places like San Francisco, but a sanctuary state. And there is an effort by California's governor and by the government to prevent cooperation between law enforcement and ICE throughout the state of California. That is now happening in New York. We heard from the governor, Kathy Hochul, this week banning New York law enforcement from cooperating with ICE. That resulted in a coalition of 15 New York sheriffs now suing the governor over her new law blocking local police from entering into agreements with ICE. The safest way to initiate these deportations is if you have a criminal illegal immigrant in jail, you release them from jail, you hand them over from a California custody or New York custody into the hands of ICE, and they take it from there. What happens in states like mine, what will be happening in New York, is that they let these folks go into the community, and that's when ICE has to go track them down. And that's what creates dangerous situations for everybody involved, including the community. Joining us this morning is a guy who knows this probably all too well. Jonathan Fahey is here, former federal prosecutor, former acting director of the United States Immigration and Customs Enforcement. You can give him a follow as well on X. You can find him at John for Fairfax. Jonathan Fahey, welcome into O'Connor and Company. Thanks for being with us today. Oops, I'm not hearing Jonathan. I know we're having a few little audio problems this morning, folks, so just bear with us. And I'm not hearing Jonathan. Jonathan, good morning. Can you hear me? I don't hear a thing, guys. So I'm going to let you see if we can work on that connection. And in the meantime, while we try to connect Jonathan so that I can hear him, because that's not happening. You can play for us Kathy Hochul banning New York law enforcement from cooperating with ICE. Play cut.
11: You prevent the ICE federal level from securing agreements with local police forces in New York
12: State? I just banned it. It's against the law now in the state of New York to have these agreements. The federal law that allows the creation of these agreements says subject to state and local laws. State law just changed. So no more.
0: All right. That was the voice of Governor Kathy Hochul in New York, banning law enforcement from cooperating with ICE. All right. Let's jump back. Do we have Jonathan now, at least in a place where I can hear him? Not him. All right. So we're still working on that. Here's a coalition of these New York sheriffs suing the governor now over her law that she just announced again last week. This coalition of officers saying, hey, we need to get this together. We need to make sure that we're able to cooperate. They put them at risk. We'll come back to that audio clip. But Jonathan, now I think we have you. Are you there? Jonathan, hi, can you hear me? Oh boy, guys, sorry, we're gonna have to keep trying. Yeah, Jonathan, are you there?
13: I'm here.
0: All right, I'm still not. Oh, there he is. Hi, Jonathan. Good morning. Sorry, this is the magic of radio and television. You know, sometimes we get those connections and sometimes we don't. So Jonathan Fahey, former acting ICE director, former federal prosecutor, welcome into O'Connor and Company. So happy to have you. Now, your thoughts on Governor Kathy Hochul. I live in California, so I know what this experiment looks like, and it is not the smartest move she can make for New Yorkers.
13: Yeah, and I don't even think she cares about what's good for New Yorkers. It's just purely politics within the Democratic Party. The only way for her to elevate herself is to be anti-ICE in all respects. And remember, just last year in 2025, there were 7,000 people that were criminals in New York jails that they turned back onto the streets rather than turn over to ICE. So she doesn't care at all about public safety. She's purely pandering to, you know, the far left, which she's probably really just a part of the far left. But also, the Democratic Party always put illegal aliens ahead of American citizens. It's essentially their most powerful constituency at this point. But what's interesting about what she's doing is she has major problems with the Constitution and namely the Supremacy Clause with this law she's, you know, passed, because the Supremacy Clause essentially says federal law is supreme to state law, and the 287G agreements that she banned are part of a federal law. So we have a governor, in effect, nullifying a federal law by doing so. So I think she's got a lot of problems in the courts, but again, she just doesn't really even care. She just simply wants to, you know, support illegal aliens, do whatever she can to keep as many in the state, and also pander to the far left.
0: There is a lot I don't understand about what's going on in today's Democrat Party, and that is, They are not prioritizing American citizens. They are not prioritizing people who want safe communities. And for every single pearl-clutching progressive that you've heard on cable news saying, we don't want ICE in our communities. We don't want... This is how you get ICE in your communities, when you have boneheaded politicians try to make moves like this, because now police have no opportunity to cooperate with ICE. They just have to turn over illegal criminal, sometimes murderers, rapists. I mean, you want to talk about some of the worst and the worst back into the community. They hide behind churches or schools or in people's apartment complexes, putting everybody at risk. I don't know when they kind of jumped the shark on this. It seems like this was a quick change, but maybe I guess this socialist thing has been brewing within the party now for several years.
13: Yeah, I see it as really, they made a deliberate change at some point to say, we are going to do everything we can to bring in as many illegal aliens and keep them in the community, because we view them as not only future Democratic voters, but in many cases, current Democratic voters, if you see what's going on in certain states. So I think it was a conscious decision. And for the only way for it to play out is they have to fight tooth and nail to prevent deportation. So they fight every single one as if it's a Democratic vote getting taken away from them, ironically. But you do think, you know, that is such a good point. You would have thought that the move after 2024 might have been to moderate the position on ICE. Mm-hmm. But in fact, they took it even more radically, and it's astonishing. But you never can think of a situation with the Democratic Party where they ever put the interest of American citizens ahead of illegal aliens, whether it's law enforcement, whether it's education, whether it's anything. They will never stand up for American citizens, and it's truly shocking that they will do so at the expense of the safety of the American people. It's not just that their monetary interest, but their safety interest, which makes it so shocking and actually just so appalling if you think about it. But they do it time in and time out. And your point about them bringing ICE into the community, oddly, I think they don't mind it because they want to stir up these confrontations because they think it helps them. So they'd rather have them in the community so they could try to, you know, claim abuse or heavy handedness. But they, like you said, they know they could have less ICE in their community by simply turning over criminals from a jail to ICE to have them deported, but they won't even do that. And you always look for the Democrats always seem to hit a new low on this issue, and it seems like time and time again they exceed even their worst expectations. You know, we saw in Virginia recently, they'd rather release child predators than turn them over to ICE. And it's truly astonishing if you think about it.
0: Now, that's a little closer to home for you, John. Abigail Spamberger is now facing a lot of outrage and calls even for resignation. Talk to us about this child sexting in Virginia. You had 9 individuals that were arrested in this, and a third of them were illegal immigrants.
13: Yeah, it's pretty amazing. Yeah, this was a sting where they basically had people came, I think, from out of state to come to Fairfax County, Virginia, to meet what they believe was a minor, to have sex with a minor. So these are all child predators. And this is basically shows a couple really bad things. One, the progressive prosecutor in Fairfax County, you know, because of him, 8 out of the 9 were released on bond initially, and 3 of the 9 are illegal aliens that detainers were placed on and were still not turned over to ICE. So this is a conscious decision of Fairfax County and Governor Spamberger, who discourages people working from ICE, would rather turn over 3 child predators back in the community to potentially harm children rather than put them on a plane and ship them out of the country. It really is a new low, but Governor Spamberger has really doubled down on this. I mean, her first actions were to break these 287G agreements with the state and ICE. So you could be in a Virginia state penitentiary and you're about to be released. If you're an illegal alien, they won't even pick up the phone to call ICE. They'd rather stick them back out on the streets. And it's amazing. They put the public safety is like not even a secondary consideration, because it is all about illegal aliens. And Virginia residents, just like New York residents, are the ones suffering the consequences because of it.
0: All right, we've just got about 30 seconds here. I thought it was so interesting just from how the media, the mainstream news media, covers things. President Trump made the announcement that they have sent back almost 500,000 people since he took office in such a short amount of time. The media at first was saying it's too much. Then they were saying it's not enough. How, in 30 seconds, Jonathan, how in the world can you follow this news media so critical of President Trump no matter what he does?
13: Yeah, it's really this TDS is really a pathology at this point with them, and there's no rhyme or reason to it. But that's such an interesting story because 500,000 people deported, 300,000 of them had criminal records, and some of the stories come out as 40% didn't have criminal records. And it's like, 300,000 criminals are not harming Americans. This is a great news story. Hopefully it will continue to be even more. But yeah,
0: you
13: the media can't be trusted at all on this issue.
0: Yeah, you got to celebrate these wins from the Trump administration. Jonathan Fahey, thanks so much for spending some time with us this morning. John for Fairfax is where you can find him on X. And we appreciate you and have a great week, my friend. There's more up ahead. I'm Jennifer Horn. Yeah. This is O'Connor and Company.
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6: Oh, no, not another crash on I-20 on the West Expressway. 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Looks like this trouble is 20 east just before Thornton on the Atlanta-bound side. Traffic bumper to bumper back before Lee Road into the valley coming out of Douglasville and Highway 92 territory. The earlier outbound trouble has cleared. In from the northern burbs, nothing worse than just average crowds where you would expect for this time of rush hour, getting down to the top end of 285 and on into the city. 85 south is kind of slow getting into the city from 400 already. We had an earlier crash southbound connector down around 10th Street that has been moved out of the way. Northbound's busy from Lankford already as per usual.
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10: Mostly sunny today. That sunshine will heat us up into the low 90s. Our heat index in the upper 90s. Mainly clear tonight, low 73. Sunny tomorrow, high around 95. Mostly sunny, mainly rain-free Wednesday, high again in the mid-90s. I'm Georgia WeatherNet meteorologist KJ Allen on AM 920, The Answer.
6: Official sunrise this morning coming up at 7:10 here in Buckhead. We've got mainly clear skies. There's a few clouds around. It's still mild, 73 degrees uptown on Peachtree.

0: implementation of this, even if the Supreme Court eventually overturns what this judge is doing, I think, unfortunately, they're going to be able to delay it enough to not have it be effective for this election.
1: Yeah, they're buying time right now. And unfortunately, that just hurts the security of our voters. We need the Save America Act. We need to have voter ID in this country. California is trying to get state voter ID, and boy, do we need it. All right, Hans von Spakovsky, thank you so much for being with us. Give him a follow, H. von Spakovsky on X. Thank you so much for hanging out with us today, guys, as we continue your thoughts on all of this. 855-784-4255 in the latest on Iran. I'm Jennifer Horn in for Larry. It is O'Connor and Company.
2: Just 2 weeks before his tragic assassination on September 10th, 2025, conservative leader Charlie Kirk sat down for one of his final interviews to wrestle with a timeless question. Does God still speak today? 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
10: "It's egregious violation of the act."
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11: "It smells bad."
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15: With SRN News, I'm Rich Thomason in Washington. The Strait of Hormuz remains a flashpoint in the six-month-old conflict between the U.S. and Iran, with the combatants again exchanging fire. Flash floods remain a threat in the Grand Canyon, where a wall of water along Bright Angel Creek killed one person, swept away more than a dozen others still missing. Almost 5,000 people remain unaccounted for following flooding along the Nepal-Tibet border. The death toll has surpassed 900, with the threat of more flooding there. President Trump continuing to tweak his political and media foes by suggesting that he just may run for a third term, term limits notwithstanding. Mr. Trump standing by remarks he made recently at the White House Correspondents' Dinner. He says he was just kidding. Wall Street Dow features down 73. The NASDAQ features off 33 points. More details at SRNNews.com.
16: 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Air conditioning, heating, plumbing, and electrical. We're on the traffic watch in Cherokee County. Arnold Mill Road is blocked due to a water main break just east of Barnes Road and North Arnold Mill Road. Detours and delays there. 575, it's usual mess through Cherokee County trying to get down below Woodstock, but 75 is the top story right now. This crash in the left lane, southbound 75, right before 285 in the Cumberland Battery District. Traffic is not moving now, coming down from Canton Road to the North Marietta Parkway. Barrett Parkway northbound just before Dallas Highway. A crash backed up almost to Villa Rica Road. On 400, nothing unusual I see here. I've got the average delays from Haynes Bridge, Old Milton, 85 from 316. Stone Mountain Freeway, westbound 78, crash at Mountain Industrial Boulevard as it's stacked and packed back at Memorial Drive.
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21: Mostly sunny today. That sunshine will heat us up into the low 90s. Our heat index in the upper 90s. Mainly clear tonight, low 73. Sunny tomorrow, high around 95. Mostly sunny, mainly rain-free Wednesday, high again in the mid-90s. I'm Georgia WeatherNet meteorologist KJ Allen on AM 920, The Answer.
16: Skies are mainly clear as the sun rises over Atlanta. Current temperature reading here uptown on Peachtree, 73 degrees.
1: Welcome back. It is O'Connor and Company. Happy Monday to you. I'm Jennifer Horn. Happy to be sitting in for Larry. Make sure you give him a follow at Larry O'Connor. Not only will you get his hot takes, because he never rests, even on vacation, he's still throwing out those hot takes, but you're going to get to see some pretty amazing pictures from his vacation, and I've been living vicariously through him for the last several days. You can follow me on social media as well, at Jennifer Horn on X and on Truth Social, at Jennifer Horn Radio on Instagram and on Facebook. And if you are ready to go, you can always call and chat with us, 855-784-4255. We know Mondays are a little hard. You got to kick off the weekend dust. But 855-784-4255 with your biggest story of the weekend. We've been talking about election integrity. We've been talking about the vaccine scandal. We've been talking about Iran and ICE not getting cooperation from New York police. So whatever is on your mind as far as the biggest story that you encountered this weekend, something important to you, 855-784-4255. And want to give you an update on Iran, because that is the big story this morning. As you wake up today, there are some new developments, including the United States striking Iran for the first time in weeks. The U.S. forces striking Iranian rocket launchers in the Strait of Hormuz. CENTCOM saying that they were preparing rockets capable of dispersing sea mines into shipping lanes, and President Trump warned against that last week. The U.S. characterized the strike as limited and aimed at protecting international shipping. Iran retaliating against those strikes, responding with missile and drone attacks aimed at U.S. facilities in Jordan and the UAE. Jordan said missiles targeting U.S. facilities were intercepted, while the UAE says it intercepted an Iranian drone over territorial waters. Now, Iran's Revolutionary Guard says a super tanker attempting to pass through the strait without Iranian permission struck sea mines, stopped, and caught fire. That underscores that Tehran still has the ability to threaten commercial shipping. Now, the Ayatollah, or at least the man portraying himself as the Ayatollah, has come out and said, hey, Middle East, let's come together against the United States and Israel, calling for unity in that area against the West. What do you think? 855-784-4255. 855-784-4255. I still believe President Trump had to take on Iran. This has been an issue for 47 years in our country. President Trump with the backbone to take on Iran. Sure, is it lasting longer than many of us had hoped? Absolutely. Are we dealing with the pain that is caused with the gas prices, which also leads to the cost of goods and services in our supermarkets? Yes. But ultimately, an Iran without nuclear capabilities is better for all of us. A small price to pay for a safer world, not only for us, for our kids, but for our country, because we are the targets of this regime. 855-784-4255. The strategy from President Trump, yes, is to keep an eye on them militarily, but to also put the pressure on Iran economically. Already, their inflation is through the roof. They're near economic collapse. And last week, we had the U.S. Treasury Secretary Scott Bessent announcing kind of this economic D-Day against Iran. Is this the right strategy? 55-784-4255. Let's listen to the president, who over the weekend sat with Trey Gowdy and talked about Iran. Cut 20.
0: We're doing a great job. The blockade has been unbelievable. The financial hits that we're giving them, we're hitting them very hard. Nobody's ever been hit like this. And they're a failing nation right now. And at the right point, we'll either win or they'll do something. But, you know, I don't mind winning, just winning. That I don't need a signature and a piece of paper. But we're doing very well. Their Navy's gone. Their Air Force is gone. Their leaders are gone. All of their anti-aircraft, I mean, it's all wiped out. They're tough people, they're smart people, but they're very evil. They killed 52,000 protesters as of 3 months ago, and sadly they've added very substantially to that list. Even people that aren't protesting, they go into the houses and they take them and they shoot them. These are very violent, evil people.
1: Are you losing your appetite for this war, or are you still feeling like we need to do the hard work? No matter how difficult it is, we need to get this job done. 855-784-4255. Podcaster Tucker Carlson said on Friday that President Trump should be removed from office. Sky, has he become a grifter? Look, I liked Tucker, but it seems to me that he's saying a lot of things to maybe stay relevant, including the fact that President Trump should be removed from office. I would say for what? He said that the president saying that nuclear weapons were on the table automatically disqualifies him from being the president. This was his quote on his podcast Friday. He said, "The second any president actively considers the first use of nuclear weapons, that person should be removed from office immediately. Because that's got to be the red line, destroying all of humanity with the nuclear strike." That was Tucker Carlson. A little dramatic, or do you agree? 855-784-4255. I just wonder what's happened to him. I don't know if Tucker Carlson from a few years ago, maybe with the strength of cable TV and a very big audience behind him, would be saying these things that just don't add up. 855-784-4255. You can chime in on any of that. Because, look, I think when you start having conservative influencers or so-called conservative influencers causing for the removal of a president, really without cause, especially when you understand, if you're being honest and you're Tucker Carlson, you understand what President Trump does. He puts on the verbal pressure to try to get and achieve a result. This is what we want him to do. We want him to be putting the pressure on Iran. We do not want Iran with the nuclear weapon. We do not want Iran planting mines in the Strait of Hormuz after our U.S. military has gone through the trouble of clearing the space to increase shipping. This is the Trump style. Trump goes out and says things like, hey, we are going to take you down economically. Hey, every option is on the table if you get out of line. And for Tucker Carlson to try to neuter the president from his position, I just don't think that's right. I'd like to see Tucker Carlson removed. Freedom of speech is freedom of speech. He gets to say what he wants. But is it just for clicks? 855-784-4255. 855-784-4255. We will go through all of your questions, including Art in Oregon standing by. Hi, Art. Good morning.
2: Good morning, Jennifer. I love you. You're my next door neighbor.
1: Thank
2: you. My state is just as bad as your state. And
1: getting worse by the minute, Art, right?
2: Oh, we got the worst governor in the whole country, and That's why we need to get our new a new governor elected this election season, because she will make Oregon a lot better. Check out her website at Christine Drazen for Governor, and you'll see what a wonderful woman she is. And she's fighting for Oregonians, including talking about election integrity, which I happen to be a precinct person here in Salem, Oregon. And so I'm right in the middle of the fray to hold the Democratic communists accountable in our state for inappropriate behavior. I'm personally working on a project to hold Tobias Reed, which is our Secretary of State, accountable for doing a horrible job in our elections. If you have followed this, Trump ordered Tobias to clean up the voter rolls, and we had over 500,000 people on our voter rolls that were not supposed to be there, illegal aliens, etc. And so we're being very proactive. We're right in the middle of filing an ethics complaint against Tobias, and also we will be considering filing official misconduct complaints. And if you search Jennifer, you'll see what official misconduct is in Oregon. And if you don't behave yourself, you can actually be thrown in jail for violating the law. And I'm a law-abiding citizen, and I'll be danged, my public officials will be law-abiding citizens, or they're going to be held accountable to the fullest extent of the law, Jennifer.
1: Wow. Well, Art, I appreciate the work that you're doing in Oregon. It is so needed when it comes to election integrity, and any official who is willing to stand up and talk about that, I think we deserves our support. So, Art, thank you so much for the phone call. 855-784-4255. Nancy in Philadelphia. Hey, Nancy.
3: Hi, Jen. Listen, I've spoken to you before, and I felt compelled to call again. Hans von Tchaikovsky, I met him at a wedding of someone named Amy. I danced with him.
1: Oh,
3: he's
1: that's
3: right.
1: a small world.
3: It is. He's a brilliant man. Okay. Well, the wedding was for lawyers, and they happened to be friends of a friend of mine. In any event, he's always right, except with respect to his commentary about that horrible tragedy of Lindsay, who murdered her children. And she didn't murder them. She killed them and tried to kill herself. It's a tragedy all around for every person involved, even for me.
1: It is an awful tragedy. Yeah.
3: It's horrible for all women. No man has ever, ever experienced postpartum depression. And by the way, I'm not only a lawyer, but I'm also a PhD in psychology. Right here in Philadelphia, the first psychiatric hospital ever founded in the country was founded by the loving, caring Quakers. Not anymore. It's now owned by UHS, Universal Health Services, which is a company headquartered here in King of Prussia area. And they own virtually every psychiatric hospital throughout this entire country, around 400 plus, okay? Now, that organization was sued back in 2021 maybe, or 2022. Well, that was when the ultimate settlement was reported. Sued by the United States Department of Justice for all kinds of wicked, bad behaviors, and including concealing suicides, okay, in the hospital. When there's a person in the hospital.
1: So these drugs, like, just because we're up against a break, and these were a lot of drugs that they were giving to her all at the same time. And I'm sure that's being looked at. I mean, that's why you've got these the jurors asking about the prescriptions, because this is a tragedy. I happen to agree with you. There shouldn't be anybody glorifying anybody. I mean, this is a woman who is obviously sick. At the same time, there needs to be probably some accountability. You can't just go around killing your children because this is something that other women have dealt with. But I do hear what you're saying, Nancy. She was overprescribed, and there's probably a case for malpractice here. Thanks so much for being with us. More up ahead. I'm Jennifer Horn. It is O'Connor and Company.
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7: 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Monday morning traffic watch from the command center. It's Chris Monroe, 75 South. We had an earlier crash before 285 on the Northwest Expressway. Looks like they've gotten that out of travel lanes. It's still pretty lousy from 575 through Marietta, trying to get down to the perimeter as a result. Now we've got outbound trouble. If you're going up toward Cartersville or Bartow County, 75 North, right at the Lake Allatoona Bridge, a crash. It's backed up beyond 92. Atlanta-bound traffic pretty heavy in that area, too, trying to get below 92 before you hit that big Marietta jam. The 400 delays begin above Windward Parkway this morning, 85 solid from right at 316. On down. On Arnold Mill Road, just east of North Arnold Mill in Cherokee County, that's still shut down with a water main break.
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21: Mostly sunny today. That sunshine will heat us up into the low 90s. Our heat index in the upper 90s. Mainly clear tonight, low 73. Sunny tomorrow, high around 95. Mostly sunny, mainly rain-free Wednesday. High again in the mid-90s. I'm Georgia WeatherNet meteorologist KJ Allen on AM 920. The answer.
7: Skies are mainly clear as the sun rises over Atlanta. Current temperature reading here uptown on Peachtree, 73 degrees.
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1: Here we are. Thanks for joining us. It is O'Connor and Company for a Monday morning. I'm Jennifer Horn. Happy to be filling in for Larry today. Out of vacation, but you can see all of his pictures and get his commentaries too at Larry O'Connor on X. You can follow me on social media, Jennifer Horn on X and on True Social, and Jennifer Horn Radio on Instagram and Facebook. All right, lots to talk about today. 855-784-4255. In the last hour, we heard from a caller, Radu, who said, look, I love Trump. I voted for him 3 times, but I feel like he is losing people. Sylvie in Waldorf, welcome into O'Connor and Company. Sylvie, you said you agree with Radu.
4: Oh, Jen, absolutely. You know, I'm a Hispanic woman, fan of WMAL. I run the Real Housewives of WMAL Facebook page. We know our flagship station guys. I mean, we have never been so, and we've run it for decades, Jen. We've never been so divided within the group. We're suburban housewives. The war in Iran is just such a sticking point here. And President Trump needs to end this as soon as possible with whatever measures needed to end it, because he's done so many great things. You know, he closed the border, the SAVE Act, championing the SAVE Act. This is just such a sticking point. It could affect the next person to be the Republican nominee in 2028, whether it's J.D. Vance or Marco Rubio.
1: So just for clarity, so you're saying the issue that is kind of pushing you away from Trump, or the one that you're seeing the most division on, is the Iran issue. Is that right?
4: Yes, it is. I mean, okay. It is something that we try to, every day there's some new piece of information, news outlets. I mean, we look at all news, obviously. We're and is it over? Is it not over? Why is the strait closed? Is it open? Why are gas prices still high? I mean, an array of things.
1: Well, one of the things that I will say, and President Trump made the announcement this week that he is going to be going to talk with some leaders in the gas and oil industry tomorrow, I believe, to talk about the price of gas, because really the price of gasoline in our country should not be really tied to the global price of oil through the strait, because we get our oil from different sources. So he is going to be doing that. I think it's important. And look, I am a fan of what President Trump has done with Iran, because I feel, look, I'm a friend of Sebastian Gorka. I am a friend of those in this community who understand the threat of extreme Islamic terror. And it is real. It is big. They want to wipe Israel and the West, and that includes America, off the map. That doesn't mean the Iranian people want that, but the leadership of Iran does. And they were put in a position by previous administrations, and I'm not just saying the Biden administration. Democrats and Republicans have kicked this can down the road for my entire lifetime, Sylvie. They have not wanted to do the right thing and take on Iran, because they were scared, and because it makes people uncomfortable when the price of gasoline and groceries goes up. But what I'm going to tell you is, even if the messaging, and I would agree with you that sometimes the messaging gets convoluted coming out of the Trump White House on where we are with this war, it is an important one. It has to be done. We have to stand with Israel. And look at the one way that I can tell you that it has to be done is that most of our friends now in the Middle East, we can now call allies, are standing with us against Iran. That is almost unheard of. So President Trump has been able to coalesce and unify the Middle East against this regime that doesn't have good intentions, that can't really be negotiated with, because they don't have the same guiding principles that the other countries in the world do. So this, I still believe, is necessary, even when it causes us some temporary pain, which is only temporary. By the time we talk again, hopefully we'll talk in a few months, this will be completely over. And you have to remember that the U.S. has already decimated the military capabilities of Iran. They're able to throw up a few drones, a few missiles here and there. They're able to hack, but they don't have a navy. They don't have the ability to deliver missiles across the planet anymore. These are huge accomplishments from the Trump administration, whether he's getting the messaging right or not. This is huge for your safety, for my safety, and for the safety of our kids.
4: Wrong, Jen, and any of those points. We are negotiating with, like Chris Plant would say, medieval troglodytes.
1: That's right.
4: And this is the thing. It's we have Oman, Qatar, and Saudi Arabia helping us with them. We are negotiating with people that just want death to America no matter what. I believe in what he's doing. The messaging needs to change, but you know, for John, and let's end this the best that we can. I mean, we will always be big Trump supporters in our group, and we are, this is why we're so upset about the whole situation, is because we love him so much. So in this administration. So thanks for taking my call.
1: No, it's worth having the conversation, and thank you for the phone call. And I do agree that we need to be sure that we continue talking about this in our circles. Look, we all shouldn't be lemmings, and we can all think about things, but we have to remember ultimately at the end of all of this, standing up to Iran, preventing them from having nuclear weapons is the end goal, even if it is temporary pain. It has to be done. And for people like Tucker Carlson, who come out and say President Trump using strong language against Iran means he needs to get out of office, I'd like to hear what you have to say about that. We'll deal with it and delve in next hour. 855-784-4255. 855-784-4255. I'm Jennifer Horn, in for Larry today. Happy to be with him. This is O'Connor and Company.
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8: From the EMC Security Local News Desk, I'm Chris Monroe. Georgia is adopting a federal emergency fuel waiver designed to increase gasoline supplies and potentially lower prices at the pump. Starting September 1st, the waiver effectively allows the transition to winter-grade gasoline 2 weeks earlier than normally permitted. Democratic gubernatorial nominee Keisha Lance Bottom says she has accepted invitations to 6 televised debates. The debates are scheduled in Atlanta, Macon, and Savannah. Bottoms is calling on Republican nominee Rick Jackson to participate in the debates. The Gwinnett County District Attorney's Office is the latest to file a legal challenge against a new state law that makes her position in local offices in 5 metro Atlanta counties nonpartisan. District Attorney Patsy Austin Gatson says the law unfairly targets these counties and she wants it thrown out. More on the day's top stories now, live from our D.C. newsroom.
9: News this hour from Town Hall. I'm Ed Thomason. The United Arab Emirates Air Force says it has downed an Iranian drone over its territorial waters. Today's action comes after the U.S. and Iran exchanged fire for the first time in a month.
10: The U.S. said it carried out a limited, precise action to protect trade and shipping after Iranian forces were observed getting ready to launch rockets with sea mines into the Strait of Hormuz. The U.S. military had said it completed demining the waterway last week. Iranian media reported sounds of explosions near Larak Island, and Iran's Revolutionary Guard said several of its fighters and civilians were killed and injured. The guards vowed a response and punishment. Overnight, Jordan's armed forces said 8 Iranian missiles were intercepted in its airspace.
9: The BBC's Yolande Nell in Jerusalem. The death toll from flooding along the Nepal-Tibet border has topped 900, with an estimated 4,700 people still missing.
11: My wife is missing, and I'm not able to find her.
12: That's Sanjeev Rai, who flew from Boston to find his wife, Jawani Jyoti, in Nepal on a pilgrimage.
11: I don't know whether she's alive or she's not.
12: Rescue and recovery difficult, roads inaccessible after a glacier gave way, sending water, mud, and rocks down a mountain Wednesday, wiping out a village. Nepal Foreign Secretary Amrit Bahadur Rai.
0: Our immediate national priority remains clear: to save lives, locate missing persons, rescue them, and provide urgent relief to survivors.
12: I'm Julie Walker.
2: More than a dozen people are missing, with one death confirmed following a flash flood in the Grand Canyon. It happened along Bright Angel Creek. Sudden wall of water washing away everything in its path. Bridges, trails, cabins, and tragically, people. On Wall Street, the Dow futures are down 125 points. NASDAQ futures off 62, and the S&P futures 19 points lower. More on these stories, townhall.com.
3: 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Looking at South Metro Expressways, those are the best of the bunch. 85 from Noonan, 75 from McDonough. No major delays, just busy at 285 like it always is. I-20, the East Expressway, in pretty good shape out of Conyers and Covington to the perimeter. It's not till you get ITP approaching the Glenwood Avenue area, the usual mess into the connector. Connector backed up at Lankford. West Side Expressways coming inbound on 20. Looks like a new crash near Six Flags. Good grief. And traffic is still backed up almost to Lee Road in Lithia Springs. Northwest corridor, 75 south is easing a bit now that crash before 285 has cleared, but outbound trouble up near Lake Allatoona has 75 north stacked up at 92.
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3: News. Fulton County District Attorney Fannie Willis has declined to debate her Democratic opponent.
35: 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Why isn't the chairman of the Judiciary Committee standing up for the J6s, who are political prisoners?
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1: Mostly sunny today. That sunshine will heat us up into the low 90s. Our heat index in the upper 90s. Mainly clear tonight, low 73. Sunny tomorrow, high around 95. Mostly sunny, mainly rain-free Wednesday, high again in the mid-90s. I'm Georgia WeatherNet meteorologist KJ Allen on AM 920, The Answer.
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5: Welcome in to O'Connor and Company. I'm Jennifer Horn. Thank you so much for joining us on the Salem Radio Network, the Salem News Channel, and on this last Monday in August, August 31st. Hope you had a great weekend. I host the morning on Salem Radio in Los Angeles, AM 870, AM 590, The Answer. Happy to be in for my vacationing friend, Larry O'Connor, who's making us all very jealous with his travel photos at Larry O'Connor on social media. He's gonna get an earful when he returns. I'm gonna ask why he did not take us all with him. I think he could have packed us in a suitcase. But let's get into it today because there is a lot going on, including the story about data centers. A lot of people in arms about this, the future of AI, and a whole lot more. Joining us right now is Ned Ryan. You can give him a follow at Ned Ryan. He is the executive producer of a brand new documentary. He's going to tell us about that, called Thread of Liberty, and of course, the CEO of American Majority. Ned, thank you so much for being with us. Welcome into O'Connor and Company.
6: Yeah, Jennifer, thanks for having me. I appreciate it.
5: All right. So before we jump into some of the topics and concerns around data centers and AI, of course, I have to talk to you about this brand new documentary, and I want people to check it out. This is available at threadofliberty.com, reframing the American founding, not as a revolt for new ideas, but the culmination of millennia of Western political thought. That sounds very fancy. We want to start with a clip so we can get people warmed up on this, and then we'll talk about your idea and your catalyst for making this film. But first, clip 19.
7: The founding of America makes you believe in providence, if you don't already.
8: Nearly 5,000 years of recorded experience said free people could not sustain self-government for long. Every republic had failed.
21: The framers of the Constitution took a trip through the graveyard of past constitutions, the 12 tablets of Rome, the Athenian Constitution, what we have of it. They looked at everything.
22: Their aim is to outdo the glory of Greece, outdo the glory of Rome.
23: And if they failed, what would happen? They would be hung as traitors.
24: This experiment in self-government is actually a blip in the broader scheme of recorded human history.
25: They knew how fragile this was.
26: The transformative thing about the Declaration was this idea that everyone is born with rights. Rights don't come down from on high. They're not granted to us from a king.
27: Our system of tripartite government, Bill of Rights, checks and balances, it almost doesn't exist anywhere else.
8: I'm Ned Ryan. Join me as we trace the thread of liberty and ask the most urgent question of our time. Can we save the Republic?
5: I think so many of us are concerned about whether or not we can save this country. It is under attack. It's under attack every day. Culture wars, political wars, all of that I know is on the table. Threadofliberty.com is where you can see it. So, Ned, what was the catalyst for this project? You have some incredible contributors here.
6: Yes. Yeah, no. So last year I decided 250th anniversary is coming up. Really wanted to do something to celebrate the 250th anniversary of the greatest republic the world has ever seen. So put together the funding, obviously went out and got some of those great guests, Victor Davis Hanson, Dr. Larry Arnn of Hillsdale, Bill McClay of Hillsdale, Paul Ray, host of other people. And it was an incredible project. It was a lot of fun, a lot of work. And it was done in time for people to watch on July 4th. So it's been out about almost 2 months now. And we just did a companion book that came out, Jennifer, same title, Thread of Liberty. The point being, I really wanted people to understand who we are as a people, where we came from. What an incredible moment in history was the founding of the free American Republic. Ken Burns, who I don't really agree with on most fronts, said one of the most important events, if not the most important event in world history since the birth of Christ, was the founding of the American Republic and the American Revolution. I think we've lost sight of what we've been given. It's the first time ever in the history of the world in which you have a rights-based republic in which the people are sovereign. And, you know, there's a lot of things that have taken place in our 250 years that we need to go back and start thinking about. Do we still believe in these ideas? Do we still believe in a transcendent creator? Do we still believe in natural inherent rights? Do we still believe that all power flows from the people who they give to the power and money to their delegated representatives to represent them? I think we've lost sight of it. So I wanted people to understand where we came from, what we have, and in many ways try to, with this documentary and the companion book, which you can find at Amazon, how do we start a rebirth of instinctive patriotism, that innate love of country because it's our country, but also our legacy? And I think we have an obligation. We titled it Threat of Liberty because of the people that have come before us, the people that are coming after us, we in this current moment. Are we going to grasp hold of that threat of liberty in what I think is a pivotal moment in our time to pass it on to the next generation? So, yeah, threatofliberty.com. People can go watch it for free. It's going to be hitting the streaming platforms, Amazon, Apple TV, and some others here pretty quick as well.
5: That's really exciting. And I think you touch on something that is concerning for so many of us, and that's watching the young people in this country kind of come of age without a real understanding of what an amazing undertaking our country has been, and why it is so important and pivotal in really how the world, the globe, how we all function. Why is it, and I know many of us believe that we were just, conservatives, I think, were asleep at the switch for a long time as this very liberal, progressive indoctrination happened in our kids' schools. But how do you get that patriotism back? How do you educate people that, yes, we're not perfect, but that the answer is more American principles,
6: correct,
5: not less?
6: No, correct. A couple points. First of all, our younger generations have gone through what I call the indoctrination centers, K through 12, but also the indoctrination centers of higher learning. They've not been taught the true history. I think the 20th century has been a lot of propaganda from progressives about who we are as a people, where we came from. You know, we're trying to, with this documentary, begin a conversation. We're already in conversations with some private schools to get it in as eighth grade civics, to begin that innate love, that instinctive patriotism. And, you know, the young people have not been taught the true history, so you cannot love what you do not know. And you're not going to defend what you despise. And I think this is a real problem with the younger generations. They have been taught to deeply question or despise the founders, who we are as a people, where we came from. You know, Jennifer, we take head on the slavery issue. We spend about 10 or 15 minutes in this documentary really going at it and addressing it. To have that honest conversation, we have not been a perfect people. But, you know, we use Alexis de Tocqueville as a bit of a backdrop to tell a story. And he said one of the great qualities of the American people and this country is the ability to repair its faults. And we have done that, and we continue to do that. And I think the thing that progressives miss is we are an imperfect people in an imperfect world. We will never reach perfection, but we can reach better. And that's one of the greatest parts of the American story.
5: Yeah, what it was really interesting on my radio show in Los Angeles around July 4th and America's 250th birthday, we talked about what makes this country great. And one of the things is that you're afforded the ability to make mistakes and that we can actually correct those mistakes. That's not always the case in other places. I really encourage people to check this out. Threatofliberty.com is where you can find it. The companion book available on Amazon. Ned Ryan did a fantastic job here. Threatofliberty.com. Now, before we run out of time, I do want to talk to you about these data centers. And we've just got about a minute and a half left. A lot of people are afraid of these, but at the same time, you can't really let China get ahead on this fight. How do you see us navigating this morally in the future?
6: So I'm in Loudoun County. This is really, truly the epicenter of data centers. We have 250 right now, with another 150 being planned. And I think the biggest question I have, Jennifer, is not some of the supposed benefits, which, by the way, we are not realizing here in Loudoun. People are like, oh, property rates have gone down. Well, our actual property tax has gone up 40% over the last few years.
5: Wow.
6: The billion to 1.3 billion from tax revenue for the data centers that Loudoun County is receiving, not being passed on to the people. But I think the bigger question is this. I do agree we have to beat the atheistic Chi-Coms who live in that want to see a post-Christian, post-American world. But our other choice right now, and I mean this in all sincerity, we are then left with the choice of the atheistic AI tech bros who also have a post-American, post-Christian worldview in which they don't really believe in a transcendent creator. They don't believe in natural inherent rights. And so I think we're being we'll really have two terrible choices in front of us. And I think really the only one we've got a shot at and maybe doing something that we would approve of and buy into would be Elon Musk. But I'm telling you right now, when people are saying data centers to power an AI future, we haven't even gotten to the conversation. We don't have time for this, but singularity, transhumanism, all of these things that they truly believe in, the AI tech bros, that have nothing to do with the values and principles of the free American republic. And so we need to have this conversation. The last thing I'll say is this. I have recommended to the White House that we have a national televised forum between the AI tech bros and the moral, the philosophers, the theologians, to have a conversation about what does the future look like? Because those decisions, Jennifer, that our children will live under are being made right now. And I think we have to have this conversation before the train leaves the station.
5: I am absolutely with you on that. I hope they are going to listen to you because I think it is such a hugely important conversation. Want people to check out your documentary and congratulations on this. The companion book available on Amazon. You can go to the website, threadofliberty.com, threadofliberty.com. That is such an important teller of storytellers and truth in this country. Executive producer of Thread of Liberty and CEO of American Majority. Follow him at Ned Ryan. Ned, thanks so much for being with us. Have a great week, and we will dive into the latest vaccine scandal in moments. 855-784-4255. I'm Jennifer Horn. It's O'Connor and Company.
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3: 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It's got both expressways backed up coming down from Highway 20 in Buford. You clear that, picks up, moves well till you get to, of course, 316. Number of crashes in Gwinnett County on Surface Street, Sugarloaf Parkway near Five Forks, a crash there. Also one on 29 at Huff Drive that's got Lawrenceville Highway all backed up to Arnold Road there coming out of Lawrenceville to Lilburn. Found a crash here in Swanee on Peachtree Industrial Boulevard at McGinnis Ferry. That's got that in a mess. 400 backed up at Windward. 75 still pretty tough from Kennesaw and Marietta trying to get down to the perimeter. Thankfully, all of the earlier problems have been dealt with.
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19: Mostly sunny today. That sunshine.

0: asking for here? 855-784-4255. I'm Jennifer Horn. This is O'Connor and Company.
1: Just 2 weeks before his tragic assassination on September 10th, 2025, conservative leader Charlie Kirk sat down for one of his final interviews to wrestle with a timeless question. Does God still speak today? That conversation became the foundation for the powerful and provocative new documentary, Can You Hear Me Now? It explores prophecy, faith, scripture, history, and the role believers are called to play in our culture today. Follow director Matthew Thayer's investigation, examining the evidence, weighing today's most prominent prophetic voices against scripture, history, political, and scientific scrutiny. 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If you appreciate thoughtful conversations about faith, history, and the public square, I believe you'll find this film compelling. 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
3: Foundations of Freedom, a look at America's founding principles and the leaders who shaped our nation.
4: Ronald Reagan understood that liberty could never be taken for granted. In 1967, he warned Americans, freedom is a fragile thing, and it's never more than one generation away from extinction. President Reagan knew the freedoms secured by one generation were not guaranteed to survive to the next. Today, as socialistic ideas that place greater power in the hands of government gain renewed support, Reagan's warning carries even greater weight. Freedom is more than inheritance. It's a responsibility, one we all share. Every generation must fight for the principles that made self-government possible. Freedom only survives when each generation chooses to defend it. So, do we have the courage to defend and protect what is being challenged, the very principles that made America the greatest experiment in history?
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6: NASCAR News, Armit Thomason in Washington. The United Arab Emirates Air Force says it has downed an Iranian drone over its territorial waters. Today's action comes after the U.S. and Iran exchanged fire for the first time in a month. The death toll from flooding along the Nepal-Tibet border has topped 900, with an estimated 4,700 people still missing. More than a dozen people are missing, with one death confirmed following a flash flood in the Grand Canyon. Forecasters warn of the possibility of more flooding as rain remains in the forecast. NASA's newest space telescope is lifted off on a quest to find planets around other stars and explore the hidden universe. SpaceX launching the $4 billion Roman Space Telescope from Florida's Kennedy Space Center. The Dow futures are down 82 points. NASDAQ futures off 18. More details, srnnews.com.
7: It's Chris Monroe with you at the rsandrews.com air conditioning, heating, plumbing, and electrical traffic command center, checking new trouble on the top end perimeter, 285 West Outer Loop, a little past Peachtree Boulevard, North Peachtree, North Shalliford region. It's got traffic all jammed up back down below Spaghetti Junction. It's affecting the ramps from 85 South to 285 West, and it's affecting 141 badly coming down from Winters Chapel on the freeway stretch. On 85, outside the perimeter, that is tough from 316 anyway, getting down to the junction. That'll make that worse. And then inside the perimeter, starting to back up around Claremont Road. 400 delays are average between Alpharetta Roswell and Buckhead. 75 is heavy in spots now from Kennesaw all the way into Midtown on the Northwest Corridor.
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16: Mostly sunny today. That sunshine will heat us up into the low 90s. Our heat index in the upper 90s. Mainly clear tonight, low 73. Sunny tomorrow, high around 95. Mostly sunny, mainly rain-free Wednesday, high again in the mid-90s. I'm Georgia WeatherNet meteorologist KJ Allen on AM 920, The Answer.
7: And with mainly sunny skies and the summertime haze still around, we're at 74 degrees now uptown on Peachtree.
0: Company. I'm Jennifer Horn. Happy to be in for Larry O'Connor today. And lots going on, including over the weekend. Well, this story has been really getting a lot of attention. The argument over vaccines, President Trump and the MAHA movement saying, hey, look, we're not anti-vax, but we want to spread out the timetable in which people, these children, young kids, are getting the vaccine. We had the governor in Pennsylvania get questioned for his stance on some measles, a measles scandal happening while Governor Josh Shapiro is pushing to rewrite Pennsylvania's health code to give his administration maybe a lot more power than I think they deserve. Joining us right now to sort through all of this is Meg Brock. She's an investigative reporter for the Daily Wire. You can give her a follow at Meg E. Brock. And Meg, thanks for being with us. Welcome into O'Connor and Company.
17: Yeah, thank you so much for having me.
0: Such an important issue, and we've been touching on it throughout the day. Let's start first in Pennsylvania, where the governor, Josh Shapiro, wants to rewrite and pretty much radically rewrite his state's health code to give his administration power over the people and their health as he's looking for reelection. What do you make of the governor's moves here in the state?
17: Yeah, well, I really appreciate you covering this topic because I think it's really important, particularly in light of, like you said, this measles scandal. So on August 8th, the Department of Health in Pennsylvania announced this. They are trying to massively rewrite their state's health code and really expand their power. They cite, for example, they tried to implement a school-wide mask mandate that got shut down in December 2021. And they're basically rewriting the health code to close that loophole. They're expanding their power to implement disease control measures to go from simply surveilling disease to them being able to take these really drastic measures like widespread mask mandates to prevent, contain, or mitigate a disease. So some of the actions that are in this health code they want to be able to take is to enter schools without a warrant and talk to students without anyone being able to interfere if they're trying to implement what they consider preventing, containing, mitigating any disease.
0: So, you know, I live in California. I've been talking about that. During COVID, we were shut down for 18 months. And they said that they were doing that to prevent the spread of disease, to stop the spread of COVID. But what it did instead, Meg, was hurt our kids, hurt our economy, hurt businesses, caused people to run out of the state. It sounds like Pennsylvania wants to follow suit with these same kind of restrictions to give themselves power over parents, number one, to make decisions, but also to kind of give them some wiggle room in case they want to start acting like the authoritarian figures they're presenting themselves to be.
17: Yeah, well, I'm really glad that you brought that up because I think Pennsylvania was just as bad, if not worse, than California. It just didn't really get the attention it deserved. So that's actually a part of this health code rewrite. So it actually cites, so just kind of going back in time, if you remember in 2020, Rachel Richard Levin was Pennsylvania's Secretary of Health. So alongside the then Governor Tom Wolf, Levin and Wolf implemented some of the harshest COVID mitigation efforts, I think, in the nation. And so Pennsylvanians had really had enough by May 2021, and they actually voted to amend the state constitution to limit the governor's ability to unilaterally implement disease control measures to just 3 weeks. So that was a huge deal, because it was a very, I'm from Pennsylvania, I lived through this. It was a very grassroots initiative of really the people saying, you know what, we understand that during an emergency, you may have to take some extreme measures for a time, but that time really needs to be limited to 3 weeks until there's further input. So kind of moving forward, that happened in May 2021. Over the summer, if you remember back to COVID, is when the whole Delta scare really kind of came on big. And Governor Wolf, was trying to pressure school boards to implement a school mask mandate, but he was limited because he no longer had this emergency power he seemed to enjoy for 15 months. So what he did was he implemented this statewide mask mandate at the end of August 31st, 2021, through the Department of Health. And that was then challenged by a group of parents who were, like you're saying, said, like, we had enough, we need our kids to go back to school. And the Pennsylvania Supreme Court actually ruled that that order was unconstitutional. And at the time, the attorney general who defended Tom Wolf, who defended the mask the improper mask mandate, was Josh Shapiro. Josh Shapiro was the attorney general arguing with the parents. You know, there was, I say in my piece that I wrote about this, that in one of the legal documents, he called the parents who just wanted their kids to have a normal school year in the fall of 2021 self-centered. So this regulation actually cites that lawsuit as saying the U.S. Supreme Court said at the time they couldn't implement this mask mandate because they didn't have the regulatory power. So now they're giving themselves that regulatory power. And I think as we're learning so much still about what happened during COVID with Fauci, we're seeing now this whole measles debacle. We don't really know what's going on. Information is being politicized. I think it really begs the question, do we want to give any Department of Health in this country more power? I don't know that that's what people really want.
0: Yeah, especially when you see some of the people who are running these health departments, and they are political actors. They're not actually doing what's right by the people who are living under them. Now, back to Josh Shapiro for a second. He wanted to remove mothers and pregnant women from Pennsylvania health code. There was a newborn, as you just touched on, that died of a ruptured spleen during an at-home birth. Shapiro said that it was the measles. The coroner, however, said it wasn't. What gives here, Meg?
17: Yeah, I mean, I think like there's a lot of back and forth to the story, but I think the really big thing that people should remember is that Josh Shapiro gave a press conference and did not give any information about these two deaths other than saying they were measles associated and they were unvaccinated. So that in and of itself, in my opinion, is a politicization of this tragic death of a newborn. A family, you know, lost their baby, they're grieving. And to call a newborn child unvaccinated, I mean, of course, and not to give the details that it was a newborn, I mean, it's absolutely heartbreaking. And I think to your point, what you're saying about the changes in the Pennsylvania Health Code, this regulation is over 500 pages long. You can go online, it's public, you can read it, but it actually says throughout the regulation, deleting the word woman and putting postpartum individual. And one of the most heartbreaking things is it actually removes the word mother and replaces it with postpartum individual when describing a woman who's given birth to a stillborn baby. And I think that really hits hard, particularly in the midst of how this tragedy to this family in Lancaster County who's lost their baby, that in the midst of that being politicized, we're also seeing the Shapiro administration trying to say, well, that woman's not even, essentially, if you give birth to a stillborn baby, we're not going to call you a mother. We're going to call you a postpartum individual. And I just think it's cool, personally. As a mother, as a woman, as a someone who was born and bred in Pennsylvania.
0: Well, and just, it was very, I mean, we kind of laughed about it earlier in the first hour. We played Bill Maher, who was saying, hey, Democrats, relax about Trump changing the name of Lake Ontario to Lake America because you've changed things to Latinx birthing people. And I think that's true. The language matters. You start to take away power from a person, a gender, a sex, whatever it might be, when you start to convolute that. And I don't know, there's been this big push now to vilify those folks, and particularly they are on our side of the aisle, Meg, that want to ask questions about vaccine schedules, that want to know what's going into their kid. And somehow they've been vilified instead of applauded for actually asking the questions. Are you supportive of the Trump administration's efforts to slow down the vaccine schedule, which was really, I mean, it was, they were throwing lots of shots into babies all at once. And so the Trump administration says, hey, we need to slow this down to make sure that we are not getting kind of the undesired result, which has been a rise in autism.
17: I mean, I think we think about a vaccine like hepatitis B, which is given universally to all newborns. And you think about how a child gets hepatitis, or how anyone gets hepatitis, is through, you know, promiscuity and using drugs. So I think that parents have a lot of questions. And I think if you really want to restore trust in public health, you need to be transparent, right? And so I think any steps that are taken to provide more information, to provide transparency to parents, is ultimately good for everyone, because the truth matters. I mean, that's what got me into journalism. It's just wanting to know what's true. And I think that really highlights then what this whole debacle with Josh Shapiro, how when people see how public health being politicized, the way we saw it politicized during COVID, all that is going to do is further people's mistrust of institutions, mistrust of government, and for good reasons. People are tired of being lied to. They're tired of being coerced, right? I mean, you know, if you're using language that is politically charged to describe public health, that is really not what we need right now in this moment. So I think that the more information we can get parents, and the more transparency, and the more just sane conversations where we're not using politically charged language to talk about science and health is the better.
0: Yeah, 1,000%, because these issues get emotional and people are getting vilified. What's been the response that you've seen in Pennsylvania to the governor on these proposed changes?
17: Yeah, I mean, there is an incredible response. I've seen all kinds. I mean, I'm from Pennsylvania, so I have a lot of, I'm not living there now, but I have a lot of friends in Pennsylvania who very vividly remember, I would even say, are still a little traumatized from all we lived through during the COVID era. And I think they're pretty fired up about this potentially giving more power to the governor, particularly after Pennsylvanians voted they did not want this. I mean, I think that is the real big marker here. We think about government officials, they're supposed to be public servants. I know that's probably a bit idealistic to even mention that phrase with politicians these days. But, you know, when you see that 5 years ago, in the midst of this really authoritarian power, this draconian measures in Pennsylvania, I mean, we had a second lockdown in December of 2020. I don't think most people understand that, how bad it really was in Pennsylvania. People said they didn't want it. And this is just a backdoor regulatory power grab that, in my mind, really undermines the will of the people.
0: I know. And they keep building themselves extra holes in these new laws. Every step that they take incrementally, they build themselves an extra little loophole so that they can come back and continue to keep power. And here's what's frightening, is that someone like Josh Shapiro is being called a moderate by today's Democrat Party. And that's not necessarily the case, especially when it comes to issues like this, because we've used that word before already today. But authoritarian is definitely front of mind.
17: Yeah, I mean, I think about COVID. You weren't able to run your business. You weren't able to walk outside of your house without something over your face, or kids couldn't go to school. I mean, I don't know what's more authoritarian than that, especially when, you know, so much has come out about, particularly with the Fauci email releases and everything else, about how this really was politicized. So, I mean, in terms of Josh Shapiro being a moderate, I also have extensively covered the gender issue. And I mean, I had a piece, the piece I wrote about with the changing language, there's a video where it talks about Josh Shapiro. It shows Josh Shapiro saying, I love trans kids and I'm going to fight for, you know, legally to protect, quote unquote, trans kids. And obviously we do love all children. I mean, but that is why
0: I love all kids. That's the bottom line. Just love them all and protect them all. Meg, thank you so much for being with us. Follow her, Meg E. Brock, investigative reporter for The Daily Wire. I'm Jennifer Horn. We're going to wrap things up with your phone calls, 855-784-4255.
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19: 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Reuters Institute says we're now one of the top news brands in the nation. 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
7: It's Chris Monroe with you at the RSAndrews.com Air Conditioning, Heating, Plumbing, and Electrical Traffic Command Center, checking new trouble on the top end perimeter, 285 West, Outer Loop, a little past Peachtree Boulevard, North Peachtree, North Shalliford region. It's got traffic all jammed up back down below Spaghetti Junction. It's affecting the ramps from 85 South to 285 West, and it's affecting 141 badly coming down from Winters Chapel on the freeway stretch. On 85, outside the perimeter, that is tough from 316 anyway, getting down to the junction. That'll make that worse. And then inside the perimeter, starting to back up around Claremont Road. 400 delays are average between Alpharetta, Roswell, and Buckhead. 75 is heavy in spots now from Kennesaw all the way into Midtown on the Northwest Corridor.
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21: Summer is coming to an end and football season is about to kick off. 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That's why the Governor's Office of Highway Safety reminds you to avoid the risk of a DUI arrest by planning ahead for a ride with a sober driver. 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
19: 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Reuters Institute says we're now one of the top news brands in the nation. 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
16: Mostly sunny today. That sunshine will heat us up into the low 90s. Our heat index in the upper 90s. Mainly clear tonight, low 73. Sunny tomorrow, high around 95. Mostly sunny, mainly rain-free Wednesday, high again in the mid-90s. I'm Georgia WeatherNet meteorologist KJ Allen on AM 920, The Answer.
7: And with mainly sunny skies and the summertime haze still around, we're at 74 degrees now uptown on Peachtree.
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0: Here we are. Thanks for joining us. It is O'Connor and Company for the last day of August. I'm Jennifer Horn. I am broadcasting from Los Angeles today, the home studio of the Salem Radio Network, our Los Angeles Bureau. It's very fancy. And also AM 870, AM 590, The Answer. And happy to be in for Larry. He's going to be gone throughout the week. He's on vacation, but you can follow him at Larry O'Connor. The story and the show never ends there. You can find me on social media as well. Jennifer Horn on X and on Truth, Jennifer Horn Radio on Instagram and Facebook. And a lot of you standing by to chime in on all of the stuff we've been talking about today. And one of them was Tucker Carlson over the weekend calling for the resignation of President Trump. And I said, what happened to him? Is it because he's lost the Fox News platform and power that he's looking for clicks? What is going on with Tucker? Todd in Tampa. I love the alliteration. Hello, Todd.
2: Let's get down to business. 60 seconds real quick, Jennifer. I'm the number one Trump supporter, been on the Trump train since 2010. Nobody in America did more for Jesus and Donald Trump than I have. Okay, only Jesus can beat the Federal Bureau of Criminals and everybody else. Tucker Carlson, like Liz Cheney, Taylor Greene, they're all sellouts. They all sold Jesus out for 30 pieces of silver. Candace Owens, all the rest of them. By the way, Donald, take the oil and bomb Iran. Take the oil and bomb Iran. By the way, to the woman who said that people are, who's the idiot in your family that's voting for a Democrat? Who's the idiot in your family that's voting for a Democrat? By the way, Michelle Obama, is your daughter playing sports against a transgender so she can get body slammed by a transgender? Okay, that's why you're happy that your kid went to college, okay? But if you have a daughter who's playing against a transgender in volleyball, softball, you'll be the first one out there saying, I'm voting Republican because they're a trillion times better. Al Saeed, you're trying to distance yourself from Piker? Okay, no, you're married to Piker. And by the way, everybody in Dearborn, Ypsilanti, Flint, Donald, you need to be on the Trump train and out there on the campaign trail, okay, because you're bigger than Elvis and bigger than Sinatra. So make sure you're out there and tell them that they're a disgrace, okay? Al Saeed is the same as Piker, and Mondami's a disgrace. I was born in New York. What happened to you New Yorkers? You're a disgrace for letting Mondami run your city in the ground. Stand up, and you, Donald, call these preachers into the White House and tell them to stand up for Jesus, because no one's listening to them at the podium because they're not standing up for Jesus and they're not standing up for America. God bless you, Jennifer. I'll talk to you soon. Hey, peace.
0: Hey, thank you, Todd. Hey, Heather, do we need another guest host for this week? Because I think Todd from Tampa is on. He's on the money. Wow. He's loaded up for Bear today. He's ready to go. How about Danny in D.C.? More alliteration. What is going on here? Hello, Danny in D.C. Hello, Danny. Line five. Hello. All right. Going once, going twice, and sold. Rosie in California, line three. Hi, Rosie.
3: Hi, Jen. You're just doing great. It's so wonderful hearing you on the show. That guy was great. God, if you don't have God in your life, you don't have anything. I called in about the president. It is true. I called in about the president as a former hostage in Iran. He has to finish the job. These people, these terrorists want to kill us. I keep saying it. You need a regime change. If you want to change it over there, you must bring in your own group of people to run Iran. I noticed that nothing has stopped. They're still shooting bombs off, missiles trying to kill us. It's awful. And Michelle
0: Obama, and they'll use whatever they can. They've been, obviously, their military has been really degraded, but they're going to take everything they can, everything they have left, drones and missiles, and they're going to throw it at us because that is the ideology. Rosie, thanks so much for the phone call. Appreciate you. Mike in Virginia. Hey, Mike, good morning.
4: Hey, good morning, Jennifer. Good to talk to you.
0: Thanks. You too.
4: Your earlier caller that got to dance with Hans and then found fault with him for not having sympathy for Lindsey Clancy. I think Hans just used the wrong word there. He probably has some sympathy for Lindsey, but he doesn't think she should get a lenient conviction or sentence just because she's on drugs or not on the right drugs or overprescribed or got the wrong medication. You know, there's lots of excuses for what she might have not wanted to do, but she still did it. She still killed her children. So this thing about postpartum depression and men can't judge women that are suffering from postpartum depression is just nonsense. We have to live with women that have postpartum depression. That they so, you know, It's
0: well, I would say, and I would say this, Mike. I think what you said at the beginning is right. You can have sympathy, but not offer leniency, and that's sort of where I feel I'm lining up in all of this. You've got a woman who's clearly disturbed. She threw herself out of a window, killed her kids, but at the same time, those kids deserve to have someone fighting for them. And it's a tragic situation all around. And the fact that it's become such a media circus is just it's unfortunate. But Mike, thank you so much for the phone call. Appreciate you, and appreciate all of you today. We had a lot of fun. Went through a lot of topics. Don't forget, the Vice President, J.D. Vance, is going to be in Michigan today. President Trump is going to be meeting with those gas manufacturers, and that'll happen tomorrow to try to lower gas prices as tensions still increase with Iran. Don't forget, you can always keep the show going with Larry O'Connor. Just follow him at Larry O'Connor on social media, and you can follow me too at Jennifer Horn on Truth and X and Jennifer Horn Radio on Facebook and Instagram. Thank you to the whole gang, Heather, Gee, Paul, Alex, the whole crew. And thanks for joining us today. Make it a great Monday. It is O'Connor and Company.
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7: From the EMC Security Local News Desk, I'm Chris Monroe. Georgia is adopting a federal emergency fuel waiver designed to increase gasoline supplies and potentially lower prices at the pump. Starting September 1st, the waiver effectively allows the transition to winter-grade gasoline 2 weeks earlier than normally permitted. Democratic gubernatorial nominee Keisha Lance Bottom says she has accepted invitations to 6 televised debates. The debates are scheduled in Atlanta, Macon, and Savannah. Bottoms is calling on Republican nominee Rick Jackson to participate in the debates. The Gwinnett County District Attorney's Office is the latest to file a legal challenge against a new state law that makes her position in local offices in 5 metro Atlanta counties nonpartisan. District Attorney Patsy Austin Gatson says the law unfairly targets these counties and she wants it thrown out. More on the day's top stories now, live from our D.C. newsroom.
8: Breaking news this hour from Town Hall. I'm Rich Thomason. After a month of uneasy calm, missiles have been launched again in the U.S.-Iran conflict.
9: The U.S. apparently knocked out Iranian mine-laying missiles on Larak Island, killing some IRGC forces in the process. Sunday night, Iran quickly responded with missiles launched at U.S. bases in Jordan. Reports from the region are that all those Iranian missiles were intercepted. The U.S. continues to stress control of the strait and preventing any new Iranian mines. Richard Boyd reporting.
8: More storms and flooding are possible at the Grand Canyon following a major flash flood. It's left one person dead, about 15 others unaccounted for. The flood disaster along the Nepal-Tibet border has claimed more than 900 lives, with more than 4,500 people missing there.
10: On the Tibetan side of the border, it's now 6 days since the devastating flash floods hit, and no survivors have been found since last week. Yet, even with slim hopes of success, emergency teams are reportedly still combing the worst-hit area around the destroyed border processing center. Chinese police have also begun targeting people whose social media posts are deemed to be exaggerating the seriousness of the emergency, with punishments including fines and possible detention. Most of those reported as punished have spoken about a much higher death toll, however, with 546 people declared as missing. The real death toll in Tibet is almost certainly far greater than the current official figure.
8: The BBC's Stephen McDonnell in Beijing. Forecasters say Hurricane Katrina has strengthened into a powerful Category 4 storm in the Pacific, but is not threatening any land, although it is expected to kick up waves along parts of the Mexican and Southern California coasts in the coming days. On Wall Street, ahead of the opening bell, Dow futures down 206 points. The Nasdaq futures are off 92 points. More on these stories, townhall.com.
7: 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Air conditioning, heating, plumbing, and electrical. Travel times going down on the Northwest Corridor, 75 and 575. Heavy spots remain through the Woodstock area on 575 and, of course, on 75 through Marietta down to the perimeter. But it is starting to ease up. The earlier problems have cleared. Highway 92 at Nice Road near First Baptist Church Woodstock. Crash in Woodstock causing delays. 400 still on the brakes from Windward, as per usual, in spots to Buckhead. 85 pretty tough from 316 to the junction. Earlier trouble on 285 West near Peachtree Boulevard, 141 clearing, but it's still pretty rough back into the junction at I-85. Folks going counterclockwise, trying to go over through Doraville toward Dunwoody. And the west side perimeter, new crash 285 south at Hollowell Parkway, causing a mess from Smyrna.
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5: Mostly sunny today. That sunshine will heat us up into the low 90s. Our heat index in the upper 90s. Mainly clear tonight, low 73. Sunny tomorrow, high around 95. Mostly sunny, mainly rain-free Wednesday, high again in the mid-90s. I'm Georgia WeatherNet meteorologist KJ Allen on AM 920, The Answer.
7: And with lots of sunshine, 75 degrees on this Monday, August 31st already. I'm Chris Monroe, AM 920, The Answer. News, opinion, insight.
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3: 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The Answer. 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
5: News, I'm Rich Thomason in Washington. Iran has launched missiles at American bases in Jordan, with all of those missiles intercepted, according to the U.S. military. The Iranian attack came after the U.S. fired on Iranian missile launchers on an island in the Strait of Hormuz. Flash flooding in the Grand Canyon has killed one person, at least 14 others unaccounted for. Forecasters warn the danger may not be over yet, with more rain, more thunderstorms possible today. The flooding, a catastrophe along the Nepal-Tibet border, has claimed more than 900 lives, close to 5,000 people unaccounted for there. Jury deliberations resume today in the trial of Massachusetts mother Lindsay Clancy. She's charged in the strangulation death of her three young children. She claims postpartum psychosis. On Wall Street, stocks opening lower this morning. More details, srnnews.com.
6: Now a look at traffic brought to you by rsandrews.com, air conditioning, heating, plumbing, and electrical. Let's start on the perimeter. We've still got delays on the eastbound inner loop from 75 in Cobb, getting over to Sandy Springs. And on the outer loop, northbound, new crash just before East Ponch Church Street, Clarkston exit 40, backed up down to at least the MARTA station now below Memorial Drive. And then more heavy traffic through North Lake, and then as it turns west through Spaghetti Junction, at least the crash near Peachtree Boulevard has cleared. Unfortunately, the delays on Peachtree Boulevard are still hanging tough there from Winter's Chapel down to get on to 285 West. The 85 delays are where you would expect through Gwinnett County and then approaching downtown in Midtown. Looks like it may have a new crash southbound 400 right before Sydney Marcus coming out of the 5th Runway Tunnel, so it's jammed up solid back to Lennox Road in Buckhead now.
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10: Mostly sunny today. That sunshine will heat us up into the low 90s. Our heat index in the upper 90s. Mainly clear tonight, low 73. Sunny tomorrow, high around 95. Mostly sunny, mainly rain-free Wednesday, high again in the mid-90s. I'm Georgia WeatherNet meteorologist KJ Allen on AM 920, The Answer.
6: Lots of sunshine, 76 degrees, now uptown on Peachtree.
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11: Joey Hudson in for Mike today. If you're watching us on the Salem News Channel, you see a beautiful shot of Duck Creek Village, Utah. Boy, look at those beautiful mountains. I hope you'll join us on the Salem News Channel. You can also listen wherever you or watch wherever you watch streaming, multiple platforms there. 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Have you been keeping up with the story of the renaming of Lake Ontario to Lake America? Eric Doherty posted on X, President Trump has personally contacted Apple to change the name of Lake Ontario to Lake America on maps, according to Secretary Doug Burgum. The president reached out to Apple directly. I'm sure we may be seeing that change coming up to Lake America pretty quickly. Now, Google Maps has already changed it. The Ontario Premier, Doug Ford, yesterday said that President Trump's executive order renaming Lake Ontario to Lake America resembled something out of Saturday Night Live. He slammed President Trump's trade war with Canada that placed a 50% tariff on $20 billion worth of Canadian goods in an interview with ABC News' This Week host Martha Raddix. Here's Ontario Premier Doug Ford.
12: I just don't see the purpose. It's absolutely backwards. It was like something out of Saturday Night Live when he signed a document saying change to Lake America. It's no one's going to call it Lake of America. It's been Lake Ontario for hundreds of years.
11: Well, it's Lake America now. Trump signed the executive order on Thursday to formally rename the Great Lake, effective immediately. President said that all that necessary papers, documents, everything else were filed. So we now have the Gulf of America and Lake of America. The change, name change again, is already appearing on Google Maps, and the president pushing Apple to get it changed on theirs as well. Lake Ontario on Google Maps. The president wrote, if you think about it, we have a Gulf, now we have a lake, now all we need is an ocean. He said maybe we'll have to change the name of the Atlantic and or the Pacific. Maybe we'll change them both. You know, he just loves to kind of poke people who are objecting to this. Now, the whole trade war between Canada and the U.S. is getting pretty serious. And this could have real effects. You got to, even though you support what the president's doing, you got to pause when we're talking about a trade war like this, and especially to our neighbors so close by, just north of us, because I'm afraid we're going to see some prices go even higher. And, you know, a lot of politicos over the weekend were arguing that the timing could not be worse going into the midterms, because affordability is a big factor. I don't care what polls you look at. And there's a number of polls, we're going to get into those in a few minutes, that are showing some of the key battleground states that Republicans are trailing the Democrat counterpoint. If we go into the voting booth in November and prices are still as they are now, and I have no reason to think they're going to make a sudden turnaround, I'm afraid we're going to be disappointed. You know, James Carville had the famous quip, "Is the economy stupid?" When you've got that 10-15% independent the voters who sometimes vote for a Democrat, sometimes they vote for a Republican. They vote for whoever they think is representing them and their best interest. With gasoline prices still too high, grocery prices too high, and the president is trying to address the price of beef. Beef has just gone crazy. And some of the farmers are upset because he is temporarily allowing some foreign beef into the country, reducing some of the regulations. He also announced some new policy that would reduce regulations to ranchers and farmers who produce beef that would allow them to package it themselves. Now, he's getting some pushback on that because some of the regulatory agencies are saying it's not safe for these beef producers to not have to abide by some of the same regulations that these large packing plants do. It's my understanding there are about four very large packaging plants or companies that package most of the beef that we eat. Four of them. Not a lot of competition. If you open it up so that these local farmers can package their beef, maybe that helps. Plus the fact you get to support your local farmer. But the farmers are pushing back because they say that it's tough enough as it is producing the beef that they have without the president allowing this foreign beef to come in and flood the market. 800-655-MIKE, 800-655-6453. Love to get your comments. If you're a farmer, love to hear from you. Love to hear how you think allowing this foreign beef to come into the country is going to affect your family farm. And what do you think about the idea of allowing you to package and sell your beef? It's my understanding the regulation would allow you to sell it only in the state that you reside in, where the state that it's produced. So you couldn't ship all over the country, but you could sell it if you got a farm, say in my home state of the upstate of South Carolina. You got a farm here in the upstate, you could sell it to individuals, you could sell it to restaurants here in the upstate. Sounds like a good idea to me. I don't know why that would not work, why that would not help farmers. Now, they're not in the packaging business, not all of them. And maybe that's too big of a hurdle to expect them to overcome. The problem, as I understand it, with beef, and this is something that doesn't appear is going to go away anytime soon. I was talking with my buddy Cody Simpson, who is the GOP candidate for Commissioner of Agriculture here in South Carolina. We elect our Commissioner of Agriculture. Cody Simpson has worked in the Trump administration. President Trump endorsed him. And Cody tells me the problem with the beef is that farmers have, our herd is at an all-time low. And farmers, to make ends meet and to survive, they have been selling their heifers rather than breeding them to produce more cattle. And so our herd gets smaller and smaller. And if that continues, we're going to be in a world of hurt with beef. And you and I don't think about it. You and I, we just go to our local Ingles or grocery store and go back to the meat counter and pick up a couple steaks or some hamburger or whatever and take it home and throw it on the grill. We don't think about the process of getting it to that to the market and what's involved. I don't know how I got off on beef. I went from Lake Ontario and Lake America to beef. 800-655-MIKE, 800-655-6453. Let's go back to the phones. Brad is in San Antonio. Welcome to the Mike Gallagher Show, Brad.
13: Hey, well, thanks for taking my call. Love my time in South Carolina as a Texan. I can tell y'all people up there need to learn how to cook a barbecue better. But
11: yes,
13: we'll save that argument for another day. You know, I miss NAFTA. I realize it was one of the things that Clinton did that everybody hates. But yeah, Nations have comparative advantages. If I could, I would grow avocados here in Texas. But we don't got Texas avocados because the climate don't allow it. Yeah. So we get our avocados and our guac from Mexico, and I'm okay with that. Same thing with maple syrup. I would love to have a maple tree that I could get syrup and pour on my waffles, but we don't have that, so we have to get our maple syrup from our good friends to the north in Canada or maybe in Vermont. But yep. It's ludicrous. Everybody has their advantage at what they do, and we need to get back to that and just say, hey, we depend on these people for oil. They can do the oil cheaper, or they can do the beef or the chicken cheaper, or fish or whatever. And putting these tariffs and stuff like that, it's not making anybody any money. It's hurting the people that that most of the people I know that voted for Trump that work in agriculture are really annoyed that suddenly he's going to flood the U.S. with a bunch of beef that doesn't have any of the regulation or vaccination or all that stuff that beef does here in the States. So, you know, we're going to regret it, I'm sure, especially when we have a bunch of ranchers going bankrupt and all the businesses to depend on those ranchers.
11: Yep. Well, we got to support our farmers and our ranchers, because if we don't support them now, we're just seeing the beginning of this whole beef shortage and the prices of beef. It's going to get to the point that we just can't afford it, for sure. And now's the time to start supporting them, and rather than flooding the market with foreign beef, let's make it easier for them to get their beef to market.
13: Well, that would make good sense, because, you know, you can go have a deer processed or even a feral hog.
11: Exactly.
13: Go down and there are people who process those for you. But I don't know why it is that we got so dependent on these four or five agribusiness meat slaughtering places, which, by the way, if you want to find a bunch of people in this country illegally, you go to one of those big meat processing plants, because that's where a lot of them work. They come in here and they take them to Alabama to pull the bones out of chickens and things like that. Yep. And then they're complaining about they're not being able to make money when they're hiring people that aren't even really legally able to be in this country. But that's another topic for another day, along with South Carolina barbecue. Thank
11: there you go, Brad. I'll be here for the next few days, Brad. So let's catch up on the barbecue real soon. Appreciate your phone call. 800-655-6453. 800-655-MIKE is how you join the conversation. 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
11: Joey Hudson in for Mike today. Glad to have you. Let's go back to the phones. Debbie is in Georgia. Welcome, Debbie. You're on the Mike Gallagher Show.
24: Hi, Joey. I love you and Mike to pieces. I watch you every day.
11: Thank you, Debbie.
24: I was listening to about the beef prices. I don't even buy beef at the grocery store anymore. We have a place here in Georgia that I just buy it straight from the rancher, and it's so much cheaper, and it's tender, and it tastes so much better. I'd be afraid to eat anything that come from overseas.
11: Yeah. Well, it's a big problem, Debbie, and we've got to figure out, and I'm glad you're supporting a local farmer there, and it looks like President Trump is going to make it a lot easier for them to get their products to market. But, you know, it's just tough to go to the grocery store now, isn't it?
24: It is. It's horrible. I mean, two people, $300 a month don't even feed two people for a whole month anymore. I could feed a family for that much a month.
11: Yeah, yeah.
24: But hey, it's not like it was back then, is it?
11: That's what things have changed for sure. Hey, Debbie, appreciate your kind words and thank you for listening.
24: All right, Joey, you have a good day.
11: You too. 800-655-6453, one line open for you. You know, Axios has a column today that kind of addresses what we may be facing as far as food affordability. They talk about how forces that are pushing up the food prices are starting to push them even higher. They talk about expensive grain, soaring fertilizer and fuel, plus the unpredictable market of some of the wars that are going on in other parts of the world. They say that the next grocery price shot could hit much harder and much wider. Now, here's what they say, that you got to understand that your grocery store, even if it's a great store like I shop at here in the upstate of South Carolina, Ingalls, they are supplied by this global supply network. And Axios talks about the Iran and Russia-Ukraine wars have driven up diesel prices, making it more expensive to operate farm equipment for the harvesting and to truck the food from suppliers to the stores. The war in Iran has also disrupted fertilizer supply, which has increased that price to the highest level in 3 years, they say. So we have, you know, you mix in some of the other variables that are always there for farmers, bad weather. It hit the, evidently hit the corn crop yields. And of course, ranchers use corn to feed their livestock. So you get all these variables in there, and you've just got these various things that are affecting the price of food. According to Axios, we may see another 5% increase in food going into 2027. They said not to assume that soaring commodity prices are good for the farmers, because the farmers are getting squeezed in different directions too because of some of the increases that they're getting. That the farmers would rather get things back to normal, get the fuel prices down, fertilizer prices down, so they can produce a product and sell it at a fair profit, but that Americans can afford to buy it. Just like Debbie was talking about not being able to buy beef at the grocery store. If you stop buying beef, then that hurts the farmers. And it's just a chain reaction. They talked about some of the commodities that have gone up. Coffee, for example, up 15.8%. Tomatoes, up 12.8%. Beef, 13.5%, and more in some regions. Apples, up 11.1%. In the latest Economist YouGov poll, about three-quarters of people said grocery prices are still rising where they live, to the point that they're having to rethink the type of food that their family is eating. Just again, just like Debbie, the caller, said a minute ago. The J.P. Morgan analyst warned that global food inflation would hit 5% in the first half of 2027, nearly double what it was the first half of 2026. So the bottom line here is that all of these various forces have driven grocery prices up almost overnight. And the bad news is it could do it again. We could see another huge, I mean, if we add another 5% on to what the prices have already gone to now, it's just going to devastate a lot of farmers, because people are going to be able to, they're going to have to stop buying, they may stop buying beef altogether. 800-655-MIKE, 800-655-6453. Text me. Love to hear from you. Email me, joey@joeyhudson.com. Love to hear from you, because, look, this again couldn't come at a worse time, as the midterm elections were coming up. South Carolina Congressman James Clyburn says he thinks we need to add some more justices to the U.S. Supreme Court, and he tells us why. He wants to round it off to a baker's dozen, 13. Joey Hudson in for Mike.
0: 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What happens when artificial intelligence follows our instructions just a little too well? 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I keep having him on my show because his insights are real and important. The story begins with what seems like an innocent request. A brilliant young AI researcher jokingly tells an advanced AI to stop global warming. But instead of treating it like a joke, the AI gets to work, and the consequences quickly spiral beyond anyone's control. This is the kind of novel that keeps you turning pages because the technology feels surprisingly real, and it makes you wonder whether fiction is really that far from reality. 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The Kindle edition is just $2.99. That's Carbon Zero. 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
6: From the EMC Security Local News Desk, I'm Chris Monroe. The Gwinnett County District Attorney's Office is the latest to file a legal challenge against a new state law that makes her position and local offices in five metro Atlanta counties nonpartisan. DA Patty Austin Gatson says the law unfairly targets these counties and she wants it thrown out. According to officials, House Bill 369 makes elections nonpartisan in select counties that use a medical examiner instead of an elected coroner. Democratic gubernatorial nominee Keisha Lance Bottom says she has accepted invitations to six televised debates. Those debates will be scheduled in Atlanta, Macon, and Savannah, with one on CNN. Bottoms is calling on Republican nominee Rick Jackson to participate in those debates. And Georgia's home ownership rate currently stands at about 64%, down from a peak of 72% in 2002. The state now ranks 39th in the nation for home ownership.
2: Breaking news this hour from Town Hall. I'm Rich Thomason. President Trump's border czar says his mission and that of his agency hasn't changed one bit, and the mission is being vigorously pursued.
3: Tom Homan extremely engaged in removing illegal aliens who walked right into our country during the Biden-Harris administration. Homan telling CNN's State of the Union program that members of the agency will go where we need to go to arrest and deport illegals. Homan saying President Trump is the president of the U.S. because he promised to enforce immigration law, and that's exactly what we're doing. We're sending a message to the world. The borders are no longer open. You can't come here for a free pass and expect to stay forever. Laura Winters reporting.
2: Iran has launched missiles at American bases in Jordan, with all those missiles knocked down, according to the U.S. military. The Iranian attack came after the U.S. took out Iranian missile launchers on an island in the Strait of Hormuz. Flash flooding in the Grand Canyon has left one person dead, at least 14 others missing.
4: This happened to hit the perfect spot of lining up in the Grand Canyon where it did along Bright Angel Creek. I mean, it's basically a cliff face, like 4,000 feet or so. So that water is just kind of falling straight onto rock and just running straight down into the canyon.
2: Carter Humphreys at the National Weather Service in Flagstaff. The flooding catastrophe along the Nepal-Tibet border has claimed more than 900 lives, close to 5,000 people unaccounted for there. The number of Ebola cases in Congo now topping 6,000, that according to public health officials in the Central African nation. Jury deliberations resume today in the trial of Massachusetts mother Lindsay Clancy, charged in the strangulation deaths of her three young children. She claims postpartum psychosis. Wall Street, the stocks are in the red. The Dow is down more than 300 points. Townhall.com.
6: The Local News Watch continues with a look at traffic, brought to you by rsandrews.com, air conditioning, heating, plumbing, and electrical. Starting in the land of the never-ending crash, downtown connector northbound, just shy of University Avenue. Looks like this one is blocking lanes. From what we can see on the Skycams, traffic is backed up to Langford Parkway if you're up from the airport and South Metro. Southbound connector still pretty busy from 85 and 400 all the way through the Midtown area down below William Street. Big jam on 285 is up the east side through Decatur, Avondale Estates, Clarkston. The crash, northbound outer loop right before East Ponch Church Street, exit 40. That's had some lanes blocked and traffic bumper to bumper now back down below Covington Highway.
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35: Mostly sunny today. That sunshine will heat us up into the low 90s. Our heat index in the upper 90s. Mainly clear tonight, low 73. Sunny tomorrow, high around 95. Mostly sunny, mainly rain-free Wednesday, high again in the mid-90s. I'm Georgia WeatherNet meteorologist KJ Allen on AM 920, The Answer.
6: Lots of sunshine, 78 degrees uptown on Peachtree at AM 920, The Answer. 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
1: The wild world of DC politics to America's culture clash. 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The one and only Mike Gallagher Show. Sitting in for Mike today, here's Joey Hudson.
11: Joey Hudson in for Mike today. Glad to have you join me. The U.S. military struck Iranian military targets to prevent deployment of sea mines in the Strait of Hormuz. We have a full update for you in just a few minutes. First, apparently, 9 Supreme Court justices just isn't enough anymore. South Carolina Congressman James Clyburn went on Meet the Press yesterday and said that he wants to expand the Supreme Court. Now, this is not a new argument from the Democrats. They've been tossing this idea around for a number of years, particularly after President Trump successfully was able to appoint some good conservative constitutional justices to the U.S. Supreme Court. The Democrats have been standing on their heads since then. So the answer from James Clyburn, and you have to understand the power and the influence that James Clyburn has in the Democrat Party. Kamala Harris talked about this a couple years ago. I would say that James Clyburn is more powerful than Kamala Harris because he can do something about it. She can't. All she can do is go on the news shows and talk about it. She can write a book about it. James Clyburn could potentially try to make it happen in the U.S. House of Representatives. Now, he's probably going to come under some pushback. Don't know if the votes are there. But that's why we have to consider just how important the November midterms are. If the Democrats somehow take back control of the U.S. House, take control of the U.S. Senate, is this going to be one of their first priorities? And let's be honest here, folks. It is a possibility that they could win one or both of those bodies. Yes, Donald Trump has done some great things. And I mean, there's a list of things that the Trump administration has accomplished in just over 2 years. And they're worth talking about. But I'm afraid that the average American family, they don't care about the fact, for example, that the federal government or employment within the federal government is at an all-time low in recent history. We have fewer federal employees right now than we had since the late 1960s, down 300,000+. And that's great. But that doesn't help the family who is struggling to put groceries on the table. And by the way, there's a report from Axios today that those grocery prices are probably going to go up again next year, maybe as much as another 5%. That's a whole nother discussion we'll get into later. So back to the Supreme Court and the reason having James Clyburn talk about this needs some attention. Now, I don't know about you, but when we start deciding the size of the United States the same way that we count a dozen donuts, the baker's dozen, as he referred to it, we're in trouble. Because the bigger question is this. If Democrats can make it 13, if in fact they somehow get back into control, and they can make it 13, then what will the Republicans do when we get back in control? And we will. I mean, it's a revolving door. We have control for a few years, the Democrats take control. But if they increase it to 13, does that mean the Republicans, when they come back in, they'll increase it to 18, 20? I mean, what's the magic number? Clyburn was on with Kristen Welker on Meet the Press yesterday, and I want you to hear the question and what he had to say about this. Here's James Clyburn with Kristen Welker yesterday.
0: Okay, well, since we are on the topic of the court, let's speak more broadly about it. Former Vice President Kamala Harris shares some of your criticisms clearly. She's called for expanding the Supreme Court from 9 justices to 13. Do you support adding 4 more seats to the Supreme Court, Congressman?
2: Yes, I do. I think that we are in a position now that calls from some significant actions taken by the Congress, and we ought to expand. And 13 is a pretty good number. A baker's dozen will be a good number to have on the court, and I would hope we would get people on the court who will follow the constitutional underpinnings of this great nation of ours. The 13th, 14th, and 15th Amendments have been interpreted different ways over the years. And we had in the Warren Court an interpretation of those amendments that I thought would be set for the future of the country. We have now a Supreme Court that has decided to reverse course and take this country back, I say, to those rulings of Justice Taney that said that no black man has any rights that a white man must respect. That was the Supreme Court that made that decision. I hope that Clarence Thomas would follow the modern underpinnings of that Constitution of ours, but he has not done so. In fact, he has decided to go all the way from an angry leftist to a very angry rightist.
11: Now, James Clyburn traditionally has been supportive of Justice Clarence Thomas. They go back a number of years. But, of course, he is very disappointed in Thomas because of some of the more conservative rulings that he's been a part of these past few years. You tell me, is a baker's dozen a good number for the Supreme Court, or should we leave it right where it is? A couple of polls over the past couple of years suggest that Americans aren't quite sure about actually adding justices. They are pretty sure about the fact that they think Supreme Court justices should have term limits. It shouldn't be a lifetime appointment. Let me hear from you. You believe we should add? Is James Clyburn right? Should we add four more justices? And if we do that, should we also maybe put some term limits in there? How many years should a justice serve on the U.S. Supreme Court? You can text me. 800-655-MIKE, 800-655-6453. Your phone calls are welcome as well. We'll put you in queue and talk as time permits. Email me directly, joey@joeyhudson.com. Love to hear from you on this Monday edition of the Mike Gallagher Show. I'm Joey Hudson, in for Mike today.
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2: The news, Dominic Thomason in Washington. The Strait of Hormuz remains a flashpoint in the six-month-old conflict between the U.S. and Iran, with the combatants once again trading fire. Flash floods remain a threat in the Grand Canyon, where a wall of water along Bright Angel Creek killed one person, swept away more than a dozen others. They're still unaccounted for. Almost 5,000 people remain missing. Following flooding along the Nepal-Tibet border, the death toll is more than 900, with the threat of more flooding there. President Trump continues to tweak his political foes by suggesting that he just may run for a third term, term limits notwithstanding. The president standing by remarks he made recently at the White House Correspondents' Dinner. On Wall Street, the Dow down 428 points. The NASDAQ is off 139. More details, srnnews.com.
3: 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Air conditioning, heating, plumbing, and electrical. This trouble's still there. Connector northbound 7585 just shy of University Avenue. Looks like a stalled big rig that's in right in the smack dab middle lane there, the connector. That's why it's just not moving back down below Langford Parkway. And then there's heavy traffic coming off the ramps from 20 onto the northbound connector. Southbound's loaded up from the Brookwood Merge, 17th Atlantic Station. 285 kind of heavy on the west side, of course, trying to get onto I-20 in the construction zone. North Metro expressways have just about cleared out from morning commute. Now we're just left with late morning volume on 85 heading in from Gwinnett.
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10: Mostly sunny today. That sunshine will heat us up into the low 90s. Our heat index in the upper 90s. Mainly clear tonight, low 73. Sunny tomorrow, high around 95. Mostly sunny, mainly rain-free Wednesday. High again in the mid-90s. I'm Georgia WeatherNet meteorologist KJ Allen on AM 920. The Answer.
3: 80 degrees with lots of sunshine uptown on Peachtree.

0: you know, I've been telling you about a movie called Can You Hear Me Now that explores faith, scripture, history, prophecy. 2 weeks before he was assassinated, Charlie Kirk sat down for an interview that wrestled with the timeless question, does God still speak today? 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
8: From the EMC Security Local News Desk, I'm Chris Monroe. The Gwinnett County District Attorney's Office is the latest to file a legal challenge against a new state law that makes her position and local offices in five metro Atlanta counties nonpartisan. DA Patty Austin Gatson says the law unfairly targets these counties and she wants it thrown out. According to officials, House Bill 369 makes elections nonpartisan in select counties that use a medical examiner instead of an elected coroner. Democratic gubernatorial nominee Keisha Lance Bottom says she has accepted invitations to six televised debates. Those debates will be scheduled in Atlanta, Macon, and Savannah, with one on CNN. Bottoms is calling on Republican nominee Rick Jackson to participate in those debates. And Georgia's home ownership rate currently stands at about 64%, down from a peak of 72% in 2002. The state now ranks 39th in the nation for home ownership.
9: News this hour from Town Hall. I'm Rich Thomason. The Strait of Hormuz remains a flashpoint in the six-month-old war between the U.S. and Iran, with the combatants again trading fire.
10: With the U.S. claiming recently that all the Iranian mines in the strait were removed, including by using U.S. underwater drone capability, Iran was apparently ready to counter, deploying new missiles by the strait that had mine-laying capabilities. So the U.S. did preemptive strikes against those missile launchers. Iran says some of their people were killed in those strikes and launched, some reports say, eight missiles at U.S. bases in Jordan. Reports are that the U.S. intercepted all of those successfully. Richard Boyd reporting.
9: Flash flooding remains a threat in the Grand Canyon, where a wall of water along Bright Angel Creek killed one person, swept away more than a dozen others. Almost 5,000 people still unaccounted for following the flooding along the Nepal-Tibet border. The death toll has topped 900, with a threat of more flooding there. President Trump continues to tweak his political foes by suggesting that he just may run for a third term, term limits notwithstanding. Mr. Trump standing by remarks he made recently at the White House Correspondents' Dinner.
11: Just like my presidency, the second time is always better. It's always better. And the third time will be better yet. I'm only kidding.
9: The president was not kidding when he talked about renaming Lake Ontario Lake America. He signed a name-changing executive order, and now the lake appears on Google Maps as Lake America, at least in the U.S. In Canada, it continues to show up as Lake Ontario, and elsewhere, it bears both names. On Wall Street this morning, stocks deep in the red. The Dow is down about 316 points. The Nasdaq off 88. More on these stories, townhall.com.
8: 81 degrees uptown on Peachtree. Lots of sunshine on this Monday, August 31st. I'm Chris Monroe, AM 920 The Answer. 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
20: Mostly sunny across metro Atlanta today, mainly clear overnight tonight, low in the low 70s, sunny, hot, humid again tomorrow, high 95, our heat index at 100. Partly cloudy on Wednesday with a high of 95, just a slight chance of an afternoon shower. I'm Georgia WeatherNet meteorologist KJ Allen on AM 920, The Answer.
8: 81 degrees uptown on Peachtree, lots of sunshine on this Monday, August 31st. I'm Chris Monroe, AM 920, The Answer. 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
18: 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From
0: the wild world of D.C. politics to America's culture clash, brace yourself for the reality check you've been waiting for. The one and only Mike Gallagher Show. Sitting in for Mike today, here's Joey Hudson.
2: In the Reef Factor Studios today, I'm Joey Hudson in for Mike. I'll be with you through Wednesday. Mike, back on Thursday. Glad to have you spend a few minutes of your day with me. We got a lot to cover today. The U.S. military has struck Iranian military targets again. We have an update for you on the status of what's happening in Iran. President Trump is said to have reached out to Apple himself to ask them about renaming or updating Lake Ontario to Lake America as his executive order that he signed last week would have it done. Google has already changed their map. Evidently, Apple has not. And also, President Trump wants NBC and the FBC to take action against Kristen Welker after she talked yesterday about some, quote, mixed results in this summer's primaries. The president's not happy that she suggested that maybe everyone he endorsed were not successful candidates. And presently, just moments ago, there was a news conference announcing what Secretary of Transportation Sean Duffy kind of teased yesterday. He, in a post on X, Mr. Duffy said there would be an unprecedented fraud crackdown announcement on Monday. He said, tomorrow, unprecedented fraud crackdown. In the post, he also tagged Homeland Security Secretary Mark Wayne Mullen, Department of Homeland Security, Immigration and Customs Enforcement, the Department of Justice, and the White House Task Force to Eliminate Fraud. So we now know what that consisted of. We're told that through this multi-agency operation in Arizona's Yuma sector, there were 95 arrests made of illegal alien truck drivers earlier this month. They say that this operation struck at the heart of human and drug smuggling in that southern border area of the U.S. All 95 drivers had acquired state-issued commercial driver's licenses. 95. Guess where 76 of the 95, the state that those licenses were from? California. Six from New York and the rest from a handful of other states, according to Customs and Border Protection. The apprehensions continue to demonstrate, of course, the high level of narcotics, human trafficking that's happening, even though our borders are as secure as they've been in quite some time. These people get very creative in getting their product and getting people across the border, and they're doing it with these trucks. Since the end of 2024, border crossings, as we know, have plummeted, going from over 144,000 encounters in December 2024 to just 33,000 in July. That is a significant drop, because they got the message. Rather than Joe Biden's message of, come on in, you're welcome, we got a cell phone for you, a credit card with about $5,000 on it, we'll give you some housing and food to go along with it, to Trump's message and the Trump administration, Tom Holman, if you come here illegally, we're going to send you back immediately. You're going to be arrested. But even with the borders being as secure they are, according to officials, we're still getting a lot of, and it's primarily in the trucking industry. So to prevent these type of situations, the Department of Transportation is finalizing a rule to prevent unqualified drivers from even obtaining CDLs. If this is implemented, according to officials, the rule would limit CDLs to H-2A and H-2B and E-2 non-immigrant status holders. Types of visas with more than stringent, these have more stringent vetting requirements. Now, of course, you're always going to have the black market. And people, it'll make the price of a CDL on the black market probably that more expensive. But we got to start somewhere. And this is another example of the Trump administration being serious about cracking down on what these illegals do. We know there's been some very sad stories of an illegal driving a truck, in some cases while intoxicated, and being in an accident and taking the life of an American citizen. We've seen them hauling, we've seen situations of where you've got one of these 18-wheeler trailers full of people that these truckers are smuggling in. It's got to stop. And the message has to go to these operators and these bad guys, these bad operators who have up until now seen that they can skirt the system. They have to understand, if you try this, just like Tom Holman says, if you're here illegally, we're going to find you. We're going to deport you. Same thing with these truck drivers. If you're here illegally and you have a CDL, whether you got it legitimately or not, we're not going to allow you to haul drugs in. We're not going to allow you to use that to haul weapons in. There have been cases to where there have been tractor-trailer loads of weapons being brought in. Now, where do you think those weapons are going? Who do you think's using them? They're not hunting rifles. 800-655-MIKE, 800-655-6453. 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
2: With SRN News, I'm Bob Agnew in Washington. The United Arab Emirates Air Force has intercepted an Iranian drone over its territorial waters, the Defense Ministry said. The attack today came after the U.S. and Iran exchanged fire over the weekend. It was the first action in a month. The Defense Ministry says it, in its words, dealt with an Iranian drone that was detected over its waters approaching from Iran. There were no immediate claims of responsibility from Tehran, nor any reports of damage. Oil prices on the way up owing to that renewed hostility between the U.S. and Iran. Brent crude topping $90 per barrel after the first fighting between the two countries in a month as the U.S. attacked Iranian rocket launchers. That sent prices up over 3%. The Iran war has seen U.S. consumers paying more at the gas pump than ever before for the month of August. AAA says the prices topped $4 a gallon on average every day in August.
3: 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Some of the best traffic of the morning since before rush hour started. Most of the Atlanta-bound expressways are at minimal travel time to 285 in downtown, maybe just a minute or two above it with a few crowded spots, but no big jams. There is some slow traffic on the 316 freeway getting past Gwinnett Tech and Sugarloaf out of Lawrenceville. Also heavy on the ramps from 285 onto 20 East into Cab County at the East Interchange as road work is set up blocking one of those feeder lanes heading out toward Wesley Chapel. And of course, the other side of town, it's busy trying to get onto 20 at the West Interchange in that construction zone.
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13: Mostly sunny across metro Atlanta today, mainly clear overnight tonight, low in the low 70s, sunny, hot, humid again tomorrow, high 95, our heat index at 100, partly cloudy on Wednesday with a high of 95, just a slight chance of an afternoon shower. I'm Georgia WeatherNet meteorologist KJ Allen on AM 920, The Answer.
3: Lots of sunshine, 85 degrees uptown on Peachtree.

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5: 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The Lord begins to lead or to direct, and we're over here just, you know, trucking away, doing our own thing, and we miss God. We miss the Holy Spirit.
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10: 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Iran cannot export oil. 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

0: and do what they've done in our party to the Democrats have done.
1: Matt Brooks is the CEO and executive director of the Republican Jewish Coalition. We're live at the RJC annual meeting here in Las Vegas. Matt, I want to get your thoughts on the state of the race in Michigan, Mike Rogers versus Abdul El-Sayed. We saw news that El-Sayed met with Jewish leaders in Michigan this weekend to try to patch things up. I'm hearing it didn't go well. I'm curious about what you're hearing. And I assume you all are hearing just from scores of Jewish Democrats in Michigan who are looking for a new political home right now because of this candidacy of El-Sayed.
0: Look, I've heard the same things. I think it's his meeting with the Jewish community is equivalent to the captain of the Titanic sending someone down to the hull with some duct tape. I think that is an irreparable relationship, and I think that Mike Rogers is going to get historic shares of the Jewish vote, and I think he's going to be the next senator from Michigan. This race is existential, and again, it goes to what I said at the outset. Are we really going to elect an avowed socialist as a United States senator who really will work to undermine everything in the fabric of America that makes our country so great? I hope that the people of Michigan say the answer to that is no.
1: Matt Brooks, before you go, if folks are out there listening and they would like to learn more about or get in touch with the RJC, where do they find you?
0: So you can find us on all the socials at RJC. You can find us online, rjchq.org. We're on Insta. We're on True Social. We're everywhere. So,
1: all right. Matt Brooks is the CEO and executive director of the Republican Jewish Coalition. This is the Scott Jennings Show on Salem. Common sense for the American people. We're live on location in Las Vegas. When we come back, the acting secretary of labor, Keith Sonderling, is here. Stay with us.
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5: With SRN News, I'm Bob Agnew in Washington. The United Arab Emirates Defense Ministry says an Iranian drone has been intercepted over the UAE's territorial waters. The attack early today followed an exchange of fire between Iran and the U.S. over the weekend. It was the first significant military action in the war for more than a month. It's also done a number on oil prices, sending them higher owing to all the renewed hostilities. Brent crude topping $90 a barrel today after the first fighting between the two countries in a month. The U.S. attack on the Iranian rocket launchers in the Strait of Hormuz sent prices up more than 3%. The Iran war has sent U.S. consumers home with a little less money in their pockets after a trip to the gas station throughout the month of August. AAA says the average price for a gallon of regular unleaded across the country was $4. On Wall Street right now, the Dow is struggling. It's off 339 points.
6: When Keisha Lance Bottoms got elected, she said,
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11: We are live on location here, Monday, August the 31st, Las Vegas, Nevada, Republican-Jewish Coalition annual meeting. I'm joined by the chairman of the RNC, the Republican National Committee, Joe Gruters. We'll talk to him in 30 seconds. First, a quick word from our friends at Americans for Prosperity. For nearly 250 years, America's founding principles have given people the freedom to dream big, take risks, and build something on their own. 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Sometimes it all starts with one small step. I want you to nominate the entrepreneurs who are pursuing the American dream at this website, AmericaBuildsFreedom.com. 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All right, joining us live here at the RJC in Vegas, Joe Gruters. He is the chairman of the Republican National Committee. Mr. Chairman, welcome back to the Scott Jennings Show. You have got a big job ahead in the next few days. The Republican midterm convention is coming up in just less than 2 weeks now down in Dallas. How is planning coming along for that?
12: Well, listen, usually you have years to plan these conventions out. We really had months, and listen, it was a great idea by the president. If we're going to defy history, you got to do things a little bit differently. And this is a way for us to have two full days with the American people where we could tell our story. 109 different speakers, vice president, president, both going to be there anchoring these both nights. It's going to be an absolutely amazing event where we could tell the story directly to the American people about all the great things this president has done, all the great things he wants to do, and then contrast that with what the DSA candidates that are leading the Democrats are trying to do across the country. They're trying to fundamentally change the way we live here in America. And the American dream, if you still have hope for the American dream, no matter what that dream is, you got to vote for the Republican side.
11: All right. At the convention, President Trump will be present both nights. Vice President Vance will speak on the first night. President Trump speaks on the second night. You have candidates coming from around the country. Thematically, are we going to see any surprises? I don't want you to give anything away, but in terms of should I watch this, are we looking for some surprises at the convention?
12: I think you'll continue to see some great American stories about what's happening around the country. And yes, I would say stay tuned. It's going to be amazing. I call it the Trumpapalooza. It's going to be a two-day love fest for the direction this president has set the country up on and where we're going.
11: All right, we're here at the Republican Jewish Coalition meeting. This is a big part of the Republican Party's coalition that it needs to win races around the country, particularly up in Michigan. I'm interested in your thoughts on this. Seems to me, in this Senate race, Rogers versus El Sayed, there's a lot of Jewish Democrats up there, or at least Jewish Americans who have traditionally voted Democrat that just cannot do it. They've seen the direction their party has taken. They've seen the nominee of the Democrats in Michigan. What's your message for Jewish Democrats around the country about why they belong today in the Republican Party?
12: Well, listen, Jewish Americans have a home in the Republican Party. We're fighting for them every day. And look at what you're seeing right now with the direction the Democrats are going. Yes, Al Sayed is, you know, the fact that he said hurt people, when a terrorist drove a truck through a synagogue with 100 preschoolers, Now he said, you know, he didn't mean that. But of course, now he's campaigning, trying to get the Jewish vote back. You have to believe these guys when they say what they want to do. They do, you know, and look what the action said. When President Trump, there's been no greater friend of this to the Jewish people than President Trump, whether moving the embassy to Jerusalem, all the executive orders. You know, when Biden, just look back under Biden years, in the 4 years where Jewish students were attacked in these college campuses. Ivy League campuses actually segregated Jewish students in libraries and cafeterias.
11: It's crazy.
12: They allowed it to happen.
11: Crazy out there. 30 seconds, Mr. Chairman. You have done a great job of pulling together the resources for the Republicans to have the most competitive cycle they could possibly have. Can you enumerate for us where the Republican Party versus the Democratic Party is in terms of just money in the bank to spend on the elections?
12: We have the most cash on hand in the history of the party. We're sitting on about $130 million right now. The DNC is minus $2 million. I say do not contribute. They don't represent American values, and I think it's the ability to raise money is a direct reflection on the president, the VP, what they're doing, how they're moving America forward. And listen, it's not easy to win these races in the midterms. We have the resources we need. We have the best candidates in the country, went out and recruited them with the president. He endorsed them. So we have the MAGA warriors all across the country ready to go to battle against these leftist radicals, extremists. And that's why we're going to defy history. We have the candidates. We have the resources. And our secret weapon is President Donald J. Trump.
11: That's Joe Gruters, chairman of the Republican National Committee. We're live in Las Vegas. After the top of the hour news, Tim Sheehy, a warrior for Western civilization, is here. He'll join us live after this. It's Scott Jennings on Salem. Stay with us.
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20: News this hour at Town Hall. I'm Bob Agnew in Washington. Oil prices are on the way up, owing to renewed hostilities between the U.S. and Iran. Brent crude topped $90 a barrel after the first fighting between the two countries in a month. A U.S. attack on Iranian rocket launchers site in the Strait of Hormuz sent prices up more than 3%. Treasury Secretary Scott Bessent, meanwhile, says the administration plans to impose sanctions on another bank this week as part of its effort to clamp down on Iran-related transactions.
21: Secretary Bessent spoke ahead of Group of 20 meetings in Asheville, North Carolina. He'll be lobbying his counterparts in the world's major and developing economies to participate in the economic isolation of Iran. He says this is going to be financial violence if we have to. We are showing people that we know who you are, you know who you are, and this has got to stop. Rich Thomason, Washington.
20: The Iran war has seen U.S. consumers paying more at the gas pump than they ever have for an a month of August. AAA says prices topped $4 a gallon every day in August for the first time ever. Meanwhile, the price of oil continues to rise and stock values are falling.
22: I'm Damian Troisi, and this is Markets in a Minute. Stocks fell in morning trading on Wall Street Monday. The S&P 500 index fell 0.5%. The Dow fell 360 points or 0.7%. The NASDAQ composite fell 0.4%.
20: That is Damian Troisi reporting. And in the Grand Canyon, state and federal officials wrapping up their efforts to locate about 15 people
0: missing after a major flash flood. Paige Kaczynski is with the National Weather Service.
6: Anytime we're in our monsoon season, we're going to be dealing with, you know, tricky weather patterns. And so dealing with areas that are in canyons.
0: The National Weather Service in Flagstaff, Arizona says more rain is in the forecast for the canyon. More from Town.
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11: Mostly sunny across metro Atlanta today, mainly clear overnight tonight, low in the low 70s, sunny, hot, humid again tomorrow, high 95, our heat index at 100, partly cloudy on Wednesday with a high of 95, just a slight chance of an afternoon shower. I'm Georgia WeatherNet meteorologist KJ Allen on AM 920, The Answer.
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2: 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Reuters Institute says we're now one of the top news brands in the nation. 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
4: With SRN News, I'm Bob Agnew. In Washington, the United Arab Emirates Air Force has intercepted an Iranian drone flying over its territorial waters. The Defense Ministry said the attack today came after the U.S. and Iran exchanged fire over the weekend. This was the first action in a month, and the country's defense ministry says, in its words, it dealt with an Iranian drone that had been detected over its waters approaching from Iran. Oil prices on the way up, owing to those renewed hostilities between the U.S. and Iran. Brent crude topping $90 a barrel earlier today after the first fighting between the U.S. and Iran in over a month. Meanwhile, the war is driving up the price of gasoline at the pump as well. U.S. consumers paying more than $4 a gallon every day during the month of August. AAA says prices topped that level for the first time every day of the month. On Wall Street right now, the Dow is struggling, down 326. This is SRN News.
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8: Ronald Reagan understood that liberty could never be taken for granted. In 1967, he warned Americans, freedom is a fragile thing and it's never

0: percentage-wise is the UK. I didn't know that. The UK is like at 3.5%, and we're at like 3.9%. And European central bankers fear U.S. policy shifts could rattle global markets. So they didn't like Warsh's comments either. The ECB has been keeping rates steady, while Warsh is warning of a rate hike. Now, there's going to be all kinds of predictions. Now, Barry, during the next break, we'll look up the probability of a rate hike at the September meeting by the Fed. Societe Generale, Societe Generale out of France sees three rate hikes coming through March. Okay, they see three recessions probably.
1: It's a 65% chance.
0: That's pretty high.
1: We got 65% chance, Bill, and then 34% that we stay the same. That's at the next meeting, which is when is that's going to be September 16th. So,
0: let me put that one on the calendar.
1: I think we get some CPI. CPI numbers later this week as well. So,
0: that's the same day I go on a harbor cruise with Joe Piscopo. That'll be fun. Fed meeting.
1: We'll be talking about it that night
0: with Piscopo.
1: September 16th. Yeah, September 16th.
0: My dream has always been to do a little. I used to do comedy routines all the time at my church and at our annual company picnics, when I was in the billboard. I always did the roast.
1: Yeah.
0: I'm pretty good at that. I'd like to get up there with Piscopo and roast him a little bit. Was he before Jack Benny or after Jack Benny? I don't remember. But the fact that I know Jack Benny dates me also. Earnings scorecard. All 18 S&P 500 firms, that was last week, beat earnings estimates. When we come back, we're going to take a look at where the earnings season ended up. And who's left to report this week? This is the Best Stocks Now show. We'll be right back. I've been on the right trail, but I must be the wrong call.
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3: With Sarah News, I'm Bob Agnew in Washington. Treasury Secretary Scott Bessent wants to rally the world's largest economies this week at a summit in Asheville, North Carolina. The G20 finance ministers all meeting at a time when the U.S. has disrupted the international trading balance at the moment with an aggressive effort to put more pressure on the Islamic Republic in Iran and get them to back away from ever trying to develop a nuclear weapon. Bessent said he wants to focus on the economic growth and debt issues going on as well. Rescue crews looking for missing people have found at least two bodies now since a flash flood swept through the Grand Canyon. Forecasters warning that more flooding is possible and more rainy weather is on the way for that region. They warn tourists there that it can look clear one moment and then have dangerous, even deadly flash floods coming down the next. On Wall Street right now, the Dow Jones Industrial Average is down 328 points. This is SRN News.
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7: Mostly sunny across metro Atlanta today. Mainly clear overnight tonight. Low in the low 70s. Sunny, hot, humid again tomorrow. High 95. Our heat index at 100. Partly cloudy on Wednesday with a high of 95. Just a slight chance of an afternoon shower. I'm Georgia WeatherNet meteorologist KJ Allen on AM 920. The answer.

0: welcome back here to the final segment of today's Best Stocks Now show. Barry, as a certified financial planner, do you take this into account? The Social Security Trust Fund is projected to run dry in 6 years, potentially triggering a 22% reduction in payments to tens of millions of beneficiaries. Years of delay have narrowed Congress's options, making some combination of higher taxes, which would hurt the economy, benefit changes, lowering the benefits, borrowing, which seems to be the most popular methodology of solving right. problems today, or general fund support is increasingly likely. What do you tell retirees with this six-year window out there?
1: Yeah, I mean, the easiest way to fix it is obviously, you know, we're, you know, by for removing or, you know, raising the kind of Social Security limit in terms of, you know, your FICA eventually.
0: Yes.
1: You don't have to put any more in after a certain amount each year. So in other words, that, you know, think of it as a tax, really.
0: Right.
1: Essentially, you'd put more money into Social Security going forward. So that's one, you know, one way to look at it. The way we deal with it within a planning environment is really, you know, reducing, you know, things like the COLA, so the cost of living adjustment in a, you know, in Social Security, you know keeps up or keeps close up closely with inflation. And so instead of, say, you know, we might only have the benefit rise, say, 66% of you know, current inflation rate or what have you. So, you know, you kind of make these changes in terms of, you know, planning 30 years out in the future, right, or more. And so you have to make these little tweaks. And, yeah, it's something that we keep an eye on. You know, we just got done, with not taxing Social Security as much. And, of course, now we're on the other end that it's only going to last six years potentially. So, you know, probably, you know, unfortunately, no one wants to hear it, but, you know, we probably need to or have to or are going to have to raise revenue in some form or fashion or cut benefits.
0: Or cut, well, I mean, what did the pigs, yeah. Portugal, Italy, Greece, and Spain, known as Club Med, they had to lower the benefits, right?
1: Austerity, yes. Yeah. So they had to lower the benefits. They extended the age. So, you know, used to the ages there were a little earlier than 62. But
0: can
1: France,
0: you tweak the age a little bit as we live longer?
1: Yeah, I mean, you could put, say, 62, move it to 64, right? So people can't take benefits to earlier or to later. You know, you had France, you know, had a big, remember the riots they had?
0: That creates social unrest. Yeah.
1: Well, and the people, and obviously the people who are affected the most tend to be the younger generation.
0: The younger generation.
1: Who's going to keep
0: Why do I got to pay for retired
1: right.
0: old men and women? So, you know, I'm not going to do that. I'm not going to be taxed to support these old folks. Put them out to pasture.
1: Yeah, and it's one of the reasons, I mean, just saying it out loud, right? It's one of the reasons why we're in this. We've been saying it ever since they had the big announcement about being over 40 trillion. You know, voters don't vote for austerity. So unless you have, if you have two candidates, both of them are going to have to be have austerity ideas for either one of them to get elected. I mean, it's just that's as simple as that. You know, people vote their pocketbook, and higher taxes and less benefits are not a winning combination.
0: The last choice they have another choice. You ever hear the term "kick the can down the road"?
1: Well,
0: that's what's been done for years, is kick the can down the road. I hate to talk about such a touchy subject.
1: When the can's getting bigger. The problem is eventually you're kicking a boulder down the road, right?
0: And
1: it doesn't work.
0: Okay, we've kicked that can enough. Let's see. One more thing here. Oh, well, the EU has labeled four more tech companies as very large online search engines subject to their strictest tech rules. Reddit and Roblox and ChatGPT, meaning one move and here come the fines, right? So these are under very heavy scrutiny as they've raised the level on those three social media companies. And by the way, the same people that took on big tobacco, It was an attorney general from Mississippi, believe it or not, that took on big tobacco and the multi-billion, and it was an attorney firm in Charleston that is still Charleston. Mm-hmm. Yes, one of our employees, Barry, his aunt works for that firm. And the guy who did it, he owns half of Charleston because of the tobacco settlement.
1: Makes sense, yeah.
0: The same attorney general is guiding the lawsuit
1: against social media.
0: And Meta has already settled a lot of the cases for $17 billion.
1: $17 billion. And, you know, it got me looking up some of the tobacco cost.
0: That was like $100 billion.
1: It's like, yeah, it's closer. Yeah. And then over the years, it's gone up to like around 200 or so billion. But yeah, for my own sake, I was like, you know, how does that $17 billion compare to cigarettes, which, you know, proven to kill people?
0: Yeah.
1: It's still.
0: Well,
1: still
0: there's a lot more users of social media than there are cigarettes.
1: You're
0: but
1: right.
0: They haven't proven that social media kills you. There's not a Surgeon General's warning when I log into Reddit yet.
1: It should be.
0: This website can kill you. Surgeon General's warning, the use of Reddit could kill you. Why is that not on mayonnaise? I mean, a jar of mayonnaise or butter. Well, anyways, there is that movie coming out. Besides Acme, Coyote versus Acme is now out. I can't wait
1: I was reading an article, because I didn't know about it until you mentioned it on the show, and I was reading it. Actually, I think it was either in the Wall Street Journal this weekend or some other publication. But, yeah, I read apparently that movie was made a while ago and got they basically used it as a tax write-off instead of actually distributing it. And so then somebody, you know, kind of wanted to bring it back to life, bought it for, I don't know how many million, I think maybe $50 million. I think it made them, it took like $70 million to make it. But so, yeah, it kind of an interesting, I'm gonna take
0: watch
1: a peek
0: it.
1: At it. Just
0: that'll be a fun one.
1: It,
0: yeah.
1: Yes.
0: Someday they'll make one, against Zuckerberg. The people versus Zuckerberg. Okay, well, we're out of time. To get a four-week trial to the newsletter, the live trading alerts, and access to the app, go to GundersonCapital.com to set up an appointment with us about fee-based only money management and a financial plan. What's the number? I lost track of the number.
1: 855-611.
0: There we go.
1: That's 855-611-2378.
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4: Breaking news this hour at Town Hall. I'm Bob Agnew in Washington. Treasury Secretary Scott Bessent is meeting with finance ministers of the world's largest economies this week at a time when the U.S. has disrupted the international trade balance with Iran, trying to put more pressure on the Islamic regime to accede to its demands. He says he's also looking for more support from the European Union.
5: I would think that they are lashing out kinetically because they are losing economically. And I want to thank the European Union for their very fulsome support for Operation Economic Outcast. They made it known today in the strongest terms that they support it.
4: And Bessent opened a meeting of the group of 20 finance ministers today in Asheville. Rescue crews looking for missing people have found at least two bodies since a flash flood swept through the Grand Canyon. Forecasters are warning more flooding could be on the way, along with more rain in the forecast. A bill in California recognizes two Islamic holidays is headed to Democrat Governor Gavin Newsom's desk to be signed into law.
6: The state of California could soon formally recognize two Muslim holidays. Assembly Bill 2017 would allow state workers to take those days off and allow public schools to close for the 2 days as well.
4: That's Laura Winters reporting. People from around the world rushing to Nepal to help find or help family members lost in the flood last week.
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16: 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In 1967, he warned Americans, freedom is a fragile thing, and it's never more than one generation away from extinction. President Reagan knew the freedoms secured by one generation were not guaranteed to survive to the next. Today, as socialistic ideas that place greater power in the hands of government gain renewed support, Reagan's warning carries even greater weight. Freedom is more than inheritance. 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So, do we have the courage to defend and protect what is being challenged, the very principles that made America the greatest experiment in history?
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21: Mostly sunny across metro Atlanta today. Mainly clear overnight tonight. Low in the low 70s. Sunny, hot, humid again tomorrow. High 95. Our heat index at 100. Partly cloudy on Wednesday with a high of 95. Just a slight chance of an afternoon shower. I'm Georgia WeatherNet meteorologist KJ Allen on AM 920. 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
0: Morning, Glory, and evening, Grace, America. I'm Hugh Hewitt on this Monday, August 31st. Welcome to the program. If you're watching on the Salem News Channel, welcome. 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If you're a radio owner and you don't have me, come get me. Tomorrow, we're back on the Strip in Las Vegas. I'm excited about that because Las Vegas is always a swing state. Nevada always a swing state. Las Vegas always swings Nevada. So I'm excited about being back in Nevada. Radio stations change hands. They change formats. And when they change formats, I win because they usually come to talk radio, which continues to power along all over the United States. And they usually pick me. I like that. Okay. The president stopped talking, but not before he sort of warned Iran, it's coming. He also said about Iran, Iran doesn't even know who's in charge in Iran. And I don't think they do. I think there are a lot of cliques. Don't be surprised by a coup. Just don't be surprised if the Artesh, their normal army, decides, you know, we don't really need a nuclear weapon, and we don't really need these mullahs, and we can run the country pretty well if we just shoot the IRGC guys in the back of the head and throw the mullahs out. We can get the oil going again. The United States will probably help us like they did Venezuela, and we can get rich. A lot of dictators. They only care about getting rich. We can make them rich. Meanwhile, the vice president, J.D. Vance, is up in Michigan. Hour number three today is the hour of Abdul El-Sayed and Hassan Piker. But since the vice president just wrapped up a rally from Mike Rogers, he's going to be a fabulous senator, by the way. He's going to be a fabulous senator. Let's go hear what the vice president had to say in Michigan moments ago, cut number 23.
1: Now, the last thing I'll say about Abdul, Mr. El-Sayed, is he has a weird habit of talking about my family. Have you noticed this? You know, look, I don't know who his wife is. I'm sure she's a lovely person. But I would never come to this state and disrespect you or disrespect somebody's family by talking about another person's wife, a person who isn't on the ballot. And yet, Abdul El-Sayed, every time they put a microphone in front of his face, he wants to talk about my wife or my grandfather. You know, my message to Abdul El-Sayed, and I'm feeling especially protective, of course, because we have a five-week-old baby at home, and the second lady's doing great and taking great care of him. My message to Abdul El-Sayed is you can pal around with terrorist sympathizers and you can say that America deserved 9/11, or you could empathize not with the children who were targeted at Temple Israel, but with the attacker. These are all despicable things, but they're all things that the people of Michigan will judge you on based on your record. But I actually think that the people of Michigan think it's kind of weird when you talk about another guy's wife. I think the people of Michigan would like you to talk about the public policy ideas you have to make their ideas better. I think the people of Michigan would like you to talk about how you're going to protect auto workers when you're supporting every single policy that has undercut the wages and jobs of Michigan auto workers your entire life and public service. But whatever you want to talk about, Abdul, keep my wife's name the hell out of your mouth because she's way out of your league.
0: She is, by the way, way out of pretty much everybody's league. Usha Vance, Supreme Court clerk to Judge Amol Thapar, Yale Law School, brilliant second lady, very dignified. And I just think it's weird. Weird is a gentleman's way of saying you're disgusting, Abdul El-Sayed, and people notice. The vice president did talk about Abdul El-Sayed's hatred politics, cut number 24.
1: So when I see Abdul El-Sayed talk about white supremacy being the root of opposition to Sharia law, when I see a guy like Abdul El-Sayed empathize not with the innocent children at Temple Israel or the security guards, but empathize with the person who committed that atrocious crime. When I see Abdul El-Sayed campaign around this state with somebody who said that America deserved 9/11, what I see is a man who has sympathy and compassion for people who share his religion, but have nothing for people who don't. A person who will apologize for a murderer so long as he looks the right way, but will not understand the plight of an innocent child if that person has the wrong faith. And that is the root of this terrible evil, I believe, in the United States of America that is on the rise. And what I'd ask all of you to do is to reject it in November. Reject the people that try to divide us, one race against the other, one religion against the other. Reject the people who would defend a killer rather than the school children. Reject the people who would cast aspersion on the heroes of 9/11 and say that those attacks were justified or defensible. Ladies and gentlemen, today you have an opportunity to speak loudly. In November, you have an opportunity to speak much more loudly against the hatred that is on the rise in the United States of America. Reject Abdul El-Sayed and send Mike Rogers to the U.S. Senate.
0: He's very good on the stump, by the way. I want to thank Town Hall for clipping these clips for us, and we grabbed them. One more clip of the vice president at the Michigan rally today, cut number 25.
1: What he said about that attack is that troubled people cause trouble. I believe that's the exact quote. He said, troubled people cause trouble. He made an apology. Abdul El-Sayed made an apology for the very people who would perpetrate violence against hundreds of innocent American schoolchildren. But you've got to ask yourself, if he's willing to empathize not with the children who almost had their lives destroyed at the most innocent and what should be the safest place in the world, their school, what is he going to do when he goes to Washington, D.C., when the cameras aren't on?
0: What he's going to do is be the most radical member of the United States Senate, but I think Mike Rogers is going to win. I do. RogersForSenate.com if you want to help make that so. Now, I want to go back to Iran. If the president does indeed order attacks on Iran tonight, as has been intimated, what will the public think about them? Harry Anton, CNN pollster, had a little bit of surprising news on public opinion on the conflict with Iran, cut number 22.
2: Opposite. It's the opposite. Trust Democrats or Republicans more in Iran. In April, according to a Washington Post Ipsos poll, the Democrats were more trusted by 2 points. Again, close margin, no clear leader. But look where the shift has been. If anything, the shift has been in the Republican direction. Now the Republicans and Donald Trump are trusted more by 2 points on Iran. So, again, over the course of the war, if anything, the Republicans have been the ones that have been gaining ground, which I think just goes so opposed to all of the news coverage that we have seen so far and all of, you know, the media. You would think, hey, but no, the American people are actually trusting the Republicans and Trump, if anything, more now than they were, so let's say, halfway through the war.
0: Do you know why that is? Because we've won. And everybody knows we've won. The price of oil is at $85. Sometimes it's $82, sometimes it's $87, but around $85. That's up from the $70 where it would be with a little bit of conflict in the Middle East, and the $60 where it will be after the Iran government collapses and they get their oil production up and running again through a third party, through a new government, when the mullahs are out and the crazies are not running the government and the IRGC has collapsed. And that's coming. You know, the rial is now at $2,130,000 dollar. So it's gone from a million rials at the start of the war, a dollar, to 2 million rials per dollar, to 2,000,013 rials per dollar. It is a cratering economy. And when an economy craters, people may not march again. They're afraid of getting killed. But all those people whose family members were killed in January, they haven't forgotten. They're waiting. And when it comes, boy, is it going to come. I'm in the Relief Factor studio. I want to remind you about it at the start of the hour, sometimes in the middle, sometimes at the end, but I do it once an hour. Relief Factor really works. I did nothing this morning. I had my annual eye exam. I can still see. I can still continue to be here on the radio and talk to you into the camera and see teleprompter when I have to read prompter, which is very rarely. 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Sometimes it's 4 miles on Monday, Tuesday. Got to be 6 miles tomorrow. 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

0: you know, death is something they look forward to, so they don't care about anybody else's life. And I just I'm just concerned about for prime targets that need to be done, that they don't round up a lot of citizenry and they put them in there, and so we have a real bad rap.
1: Yeah, I do not think we are that dumb to hit civilians, and they have not done that yet. And if they start doing that, they'll end up with the Iranian resistance like the French resistance. Thank you, George. Ed in Honolulu. How are you, Ed? Harbor Master Ed?
2: Hey, Hugh. Morning, Glory.
1: Evening, Grace.
2: Hey. So I have a suggestion. Like you just said, you've been talking about this for a year and a half. What I haven't heard people say is this. The way to turn off the flow of oil in Iran is to just not bomb the refineries and production facilities and all that other stuff. It's the docks where the chick stands are that load the super tankers. They are specific and unique only to tankers, and you don't have to damage all the other stuff with oil production, just the docks where those tankers go. It minimizes the damage, but it totally shuts off their oil revenue. So
1: that's a good point. You know harbors, you know how these things work, and you're right. There are, those are super tankers. They're enormous, and they can only you can't pull up to Ashtabula, Ohio, and load that up. You got to have a giant pier, and that's a good suggestion. I hope we do that. Ed, good to hear from you. I'll be right back, America. Lesson learned by the Washington Post today. Do not tell lies about Kurt Schlichter. I'll tell you about it after the break here on The Hugh Hewitt Show.
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4: With SRN News, I'm by new in Washington. Treasury Secretary Scott Bessent is meeting with finance ministers of the world's largest economies this week at a time when the U.S. has ended the international trade situation for Iran as it continues to try to bring an end to the war. Bessent opened the meeting of the group of 20 today in Asheville and said he wants to focus on ways to grow the global economy and also rein in mounting debt. Rescue crews looking for missing people have found at least two bodies since a flash flood swept through the Grand Canyon. Forecasters are warning that more flooding is possible. Saturday's flash flood severely damaged the only water pipeline into the canyon as well. It was slow going on Wall Street today. Increased tensions in the Strait of Hormuz between the U.S. and Iran drove oil prices higher, tends to drive stock prices lower, and that happened at the closing bell with the Dow down 374 points. This is SRN News.
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6: 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That's why the Governor's Office of Highway Safety reminds you to avoid the risk of a DUI arrest by planning ahead for a ride with a sober driver. 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
6: And now it's time for the Cat's Corner.
7: This is John Katzimatidis with the Cat's Corner. Border battles. A country without borders is not a country. I was vice chairman of the Ellis Island Foundation. Bill Fugazi was chairman. Lee Iacocca was honorary chairman. The Ellis Island, well, we wanted immigrants. We want immigrants, but checks and balances. We want immigrants that are going to come to America and they want to work 80 hours a week, just like my father, my grandfathers did when they came to America. We don't want migrants. So let's change the name. There's immigrants that want to come here and pledge allegiance to America, or migrants that want to take advantage of America. We want America to succeed. Immigrants, yes. Migrants, no. That is today's Cat's Corner. I'm John Katzimatidis.
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0: Welcome back, America. I am reading quickly the decision of the Supreme Court, 5-4, to uphold the president's authority over the East Wing. It's a standing decision by the five. The four say there is standing. The five say there isn't. The four also say it's illegal. The five say nothing about that. It's a standing decision. I'll summarize it at the start of next hour. I want to finish Kurt Schlichter's column in Town Hall, and I urge you to send it everywhere. He talks about a report that he and two other conservative influencers produced on the war colleges. We eventually produced a report of about 17,500 words. It is up to the Secretary of War to release it or throw it in the trash as he sees fit. I will say we are proud of it. We made recommendations we think will help train the best possible senior officers to face the challenges of the future. Every moment we worked, we focused on one thing, making sure our young troops got quality leaders they deserve. I know that motive is not as juicy for the regime media and their lefty friends of some fantasy influencing scheme, but it is the truth. So why pick us? Why would three right-wing internet guys get picked for this job? Well, because we have a very special set of skills. All three of us are retired 06 colonels, graduates of one or more of the war colleges, and we have extensive tactical and command experience. Tom Anderson was an Army logistics officer with multiple deployments. Rob Moness was a B-1 weapons officer who was on the Pentagon duty on 9/11. I was a chemical and an infantry officer serving both on active duty and importantly in the reserves, which make up about half of America's military forces, are often overlooked in projects like this one. The WAPO failed to provide these important details to its readers. Why? It also failed to mention our significant civilian experience beyond our writing, which he goes on to detail. It's true we are conservative, but why would it be wrong for an administration to bring in like-minded individuals to help enact its policies? Andy Close, I guess, one, why don't you, what obscenities do you reply with, Kurt? And well, none. I did not reply. I don't comment on my work. I don't talk to regime media. Screw the Washington Post. He was asked for comment. You may also know that I appear in the Pentagon system and pop up in the system. So what was I doing there? He also say, and actually, it's too long for me to summarize. All I'm going to tell you is Kurt took it apart, paragraph by paragraph, line by line, sentence by sentence, and the response of my readers has been a delight that I'm helping my country again. They understand that professionals don't promiscuously talk about what they do. If they are upset about it, they are free to read someone else's writings. Maybe their wife's boyfriend will give them a Bulwark subscription for Kwanzaa. So three retired colonels decided to help their country one more time. The Washington Post tried to make that a story. It failed. We have had a tremendous outpouring of support, but we don't need it. The Washington Post, like the rest of regime media, is a pompous joke. If you want to know why it's dying, this fiasco is Exhibit A. We wear its hate like one of our medals. Oh, and the next time you hack scribblers want to play Mean Girls with me, remember that Schlichter has two H. I'm glad that Kurt is my guest host of choice, and I hope he will be back soon so we can talk at length about that. When I come back, the hour of Abdul El-Sayed, after I summarize for you, I want to make sure the per curiam opinion is pretty short, so I'll be able to read it during the break as well as the dissent. Surprised that the Chief Justice went with the dissent, but I'll explain it on the other side. Stay tuned.
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2: 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The Answer. 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
4: News this hour from Town Hall. I'm Keith Peters in Washington. Treasury Secretary Scott Bessent is meeting with finance ministers of the G20 in Asheville, North Carolina today. Bessent was asked how long it might take the Iranian economy to collapse.
5: I think it could be within weeks or months, and the economy doesn't have to collapse. We just have to have the regime come to their senses.
4: Bessent says the Trump administration plans to turn up pressure on Iran by sanctioning another bank, part of what he's calling Operation Economic Outcast. More storms are possible at the Grand Canyon after a deadly flash flood that has killed at least two people.
6: The National Weather Service says more rain and thunderstorms are possible at the Grand Canyon after a major flash flood left one person dead and about 15 others missing. The National Park Service says the body of a 46-year-old man was recovered Sunday evening near Crystal Rapids along the Colorado River. Flooding Saturday in Bright Angel Creek, which flows into the river, led to more than 60 people being airlifted from the depths of the canyon. The audio is courtesy of Erica Viola. Scores of visitors were evacuated over the weekend, and the only water pipeline for tourists and residents was destroyed. I'm Mike Hempen.
4: The Supreme Court is allowing the White House to continue construction on President Trump's $400 million White House ballroom project while his administration appeals a judge's order halting that work. The justices intervened Monday after lower courts found work must stop because the project doesn't have congressional approval. A down day on Wall Street as the Dow dropped 374 points, the Nasdaq lower by 31, with the S&P 500 lower by 25, oil up to nearly $86 a barrel. Town Hall.
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3: Just a few clouds around this evening, mainly clear through the overnight hours. We'll see a little fog tomorrow morning, low 73. Sunny, hot, humid again tomorrow, high 95. Our heat index at 100. Partly cloudy on Wednesday, high 95. Best chance of showers on Thursday. I'm Georgia WeatherNet meteorologist KJ Allen on AM 920, The Answer.
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17: Good morning, glory and evening, grace, America. This is the hour of Abdul El-Sayed, but that will begin in the next segment. Let me begin now. I want to explain to you what happened at Supreme Court this afternoon. Remember, President Trump last year demolished the East Wing and began to rebuild it. And they're working, 250 people are working 7 days a week, 20 hours a day. They've got to get it done. And it's been presented as a ballroom, but it's not a ballroom. It's actually bunkers on which the ballroom rests, on which there will be a roof, on which there will be defenses of the presidential mansion. And my position has always been the president, by virtue of his grant of authority as commander-in-chief, has the right to construct the commander-in-chief's facilities as he sees fit. But that's on the merits. The question is, who gets to bring the lawsuit? Because for the Supreme Court or any federal court to entertain a dispute, there has to be an actual case or controversy. And while anyone can bring a lawsuit over anything, they normally get thrown out unless you actually have standing to bring the lawsuit. Standing means you've been injured in a concrete and particularized way, a way that the court can remedy if they get to the merits. But you've got to be actually injured. And I always thought this was a hoo-ha case because the plaintiff is an architectural specialist who objects to the aesthetic injury she, I think it's a she, is suffering when she walks by the East Wing, which, by the way, most people can't see. So five justices, the five originalists, less the Chief Justice, said no standing, no standing. And the four dissenters, including the Chief Justice, said, yeah, standing here because it's a special building. And she's got specialized knowledge. Look, there are plays in the NFL, free play, and a free play is where the quarterback sees the flag is thrown on a defensive jump offside, so they just wheel off and they throw the bomb. They just throw something for the highlight reel. Maybe it'll work. You can decline the penalty. Maybe it won't work and you get the downover. I am tempted to say the Chief Justice had a free play here. And he wanted to make known that he doesn't like the fact that the president acted, in his view, illegally without the consent of Congress. I don't think he did. Chief Justice is the Chief Justice. He thinks he did. But five members of the court say there's no standing. And the five members of the court added their own dicta because the Chief Justice's line about likely illegal is also dicta. Dicta meaning not dispositive, doesn't bind anyone. What the majority said, and again, I don't know if Justice Amy Coney Barrett wrote this or not, but I've told many people, I think she's brilliant and the equal of any justice of my lifetime. I don't know who wrote this, but I like this. It's a per curiam opinion, so it's unsigned. The government has also established that it will likely suffer irreparable harm from the district court's injunction and that the balance of equities tips in its favor. Again, this is not anything except their opinion. The case doesn't proceed because no one's been injured. Start with this. The district court likely exceeded its Article III authority to enjoin the activities of a coordinate branch of government. And courts may not exceed the bounds of their lawful authority simply because they may think another branch has exceeded its own. Nor is that all. The government has also presented declarations from the Director of National Intelligence, the Director of the Central Intelligence Agency, the Director of the Federal Bureau of Investigation, the Director of the United States Secret Service, and the Secretary of State, the Secretary of Homeland Security, and the Secretary of the Army, among others, attesting to the national security and other harms that would likely arise from enjoining a single coherent project that cannot be readily cleaved into distinct below and above ground pieces. The Secretary of the Army, for example, represents that, quote, the height and the mass, close quote, of the planned above ground ballroom are, quote, crucial to shield the planned underground military installation, quote, from kinetic impacts, close quote, and that without such height and mass, engineers would need to dig impractically deep. Of course, the district court's injunction does not completely preclude above-ground construction and might be read to afford the government sufficient leeway to revise its construction plans and install some form of protective cover over the above-ground military, the below-ground military installation. But none of that calls into question the government's declarations attesting that the constructing something approximating the height and mass of the intended above-ground crawl room is crucial to the security of the below-ground military installation, and that every day during construction delay impairs the Secret Service protective operations at the contemplated ballroom would enhance security for the presidents and their visitors, who in the past have met in soft tents or off-site when gathering in large numbers. That a prolonged construction period increases the risk of foreign actors, quote, gathering intelligence on the project, close quote, or that freezing construction would risk significant, quote, construction-related problems, close quote, ranging from concerns about how to secure the structural integrity of a partially completed superstructure to the possibility of having to delay the installation of infrastructure, quote, required to make the below-ground facilities operational. Meanwhile, on the other side of the ledger, and against these harms, the only harm the National Trust claims is that the offense of one of its members will suffer from having to view a structure of the scale, height, and massing the government intends. These harms and equities are not nearly an equipoise. Today, we do not pass upon the legality of the government's East Wing project. We conclude only, based on the submission before us, the government is likely to prevail in showing that the trust lacks Article III standing to challenge the project in the federal court, and that remaining stay factors favors relief. Accordingly, the application for stay presented to the Chief Justice and by him referred to the court is granted. The injunction entered by the United States District Court for the District of Columbia is stayed pending the filing and disposition of the government's petition for a writ of certiorari, if such writ is timely sought. Should certiorari be denied, the stay shall terminate automatically. In the event certiorari is granted, the stay shall terminate upon the sending down of the judgment of the court. What does that mean? That means the East Wing is going to get finished. All right, just English. That means five members of the court said, get out of here, that's not standing, it's not even close to standing. Four members of the court said, oh yes, the National Trust for Historic Preservation has a member who is uniquely injured by this. I couldn't disagree more with the four members of the court, but they have a right to say what they say, and I do not do telepathy. No one should do telepathy. Read their opinion. They want to carve out an exception to standing doctrine for really important projects like the White House East Wing. That's not something I would do. But the Chief Justice went with the three libs. I thought it would be 7-2 because I thought Justice Kagan and the Chief Justice would go with the obvious standing doctrine, even if they didn't like the project, because it's obviously going to turn standing upside down. You know whose life this complicates the most? Not the construction that will get finished on time. Doesn't change standing doctrine, not in the least. Not ever, not now, not ever. It's over. It complicates the life of Randy Barnett and Josh Blackman. And I need them to be done in a hurry. They're updating, I think it's the fifth edition of Cases and Materials on Constitutional Law, and I'm teaching in January, so I need it done. I need that done. The first part of the book is justiciability, jurisdiction, standing, ripeness, mootness, political question doctrine. All right, and I spend weeks on that. Not many con law professors do, but I do because cases like this get decided on standing and obscure, and it tells you who gets to bring a case and who's not. And they're probably done with that. They're probably close to sending it to the printers. Stop the presses. Go back right after Luan versus Defenders of Wildlife, which I teach every year. They're going to have to put in this, which confirms Luan versus Defenders of Wildlife, but notes that four members of the court wanted to blow the doors off of standing because they like the White House. And I'm amazed, I am surprised, but I'm glad to have the dicta from the majority on the fact that the record before the court says this is a national security project, and the common sense dicta is that we don't want to mess around with that. And in essence, we believe, decided on standing, but the weight of the dicta goes, I think, with people who put the national security first. Chief Justice does too. Chief Justice knows the White House, but so does Brett Kavanaugh, maybe even better. Maybe he remembers it because he was there more recently. Very interesting, though, that the chief went with the libs and the other five hung together. They didn't lose Barrett and they didn't lose Kavanaugh, which, I mean, mind read away. It is what it is. The East Room will be finished and they'll dance for the next 200 years in the Trump ballroom. And there ain't nothing anyone's going to do about it now because the government is going to seek cert. Cert is going to be certainly granted. They will argue it out and it will be moot. Another justiciability question by the time the court ever hears the argument, I think. It's 70% done now. They're going to work before the fall turns into winter in D.C., and it's going to be up and it's going to be done. Coming up, I'm going to talk with the vice president of the Manhattan Institute, who attempted to get, but CNN shut him down, to the merits of the El Sayed Piker case, and the rest of the hour is on El Sayed. Stay tuned.
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6: 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Reuters Institute says we're now one of the top news brands in the nation. 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
11: Foundations of Freedom, a look at America's founding principles and the leaders who shaped our nation.
12: Ronald Reagan understood that liberty could never be taken for granted. In 1967, he warned Americans, freedom is a fragile thing, and it's never more than one generation away from extinction. President Reagan knew the freedoms secured by one generation were not guaranteed to survive to the next. Today, as socialistic ideas that place greater power in the hands of government gain renewed support, Reagan's warning carries even greater weight. Freedom is more than inheritance. It's a responsibility, one we all share. Every generation must fight for the principles that made self-government possible. Freedom only survives when each generation chooses to defend it. So, do we have the courage to defend and protect what is being challenged, the very principles that made America the greatest experiment in history?

0: So it's important to remember that El Sayed was a massive underperformer relative to polling expectations in this primary election. You saw a barrage of polls come out that said that he was going to blow Haley Stevens, the moderate Democrat who campaigned against him, out of the water. He did not do so. That result did not materialize. There are a lot of very excited El Sayed voters who were super eager to hop on the phone or hop on the online responses and say, yeah, I'm going to vote for him. He's my guy. And the Stevens voters were a lot quieter. I think that phenomenon will play out again in November. And you can anticipate that El Sayed is going to be an electoral underperformer come November. The Democrats have candidates in actually a lot of red states. James Tallarico in Texas, Josh Turek in Iowa. Those guys will do better than El Sayed does. I don't know where it ends.
1: Jesse Arm of the Manhattan Institute, where he's vice president. I appreciate your coming on. I look forward to having you on often. Don't stop doing anything just because it's confrontational. You're good at this, even if you are from Michigan. Jesse, thank you. Don't go anywhere, America. I'll be right back with what I had to say to John Roberts about this earlier today.
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3: Continue construction on President Trump's $400 million White House ballroom project while his administration appeals a judge's order halting the work. The justices intervened Monday after lower courts found work must stop because the project doesn't have congressional approval. A North Carolina district attorney says a 17-year-old girl who recorded a live stream of a shooting that killed three people at a San Diego mosque and disseminated the attacker's white supremacist writings has been charged with murder by aiding and abetting. The charges were announced Monday at a news conference. On Wall Street, the Dow down by 374 points, the Nasdaq dropped 31, the S&P 500 lower by 25. More details at srnnews.com.
4: For nearly 3,000 years, Homer's The Iliad has shaped the Western imagination. 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

0: Welcome back, America. It's Monday. That means Lilacs is in the house. JamesLilacs.substack.com. Humorist extraordinaire, regular guest on the Hugh Hewitt Show for 20 years or so. Lilacs, I want to ask you about Michigan, because Minnesota starts with an M, so you must know everything about Michigan. I just did a segment with John Roberts earlier this afternoon about El Sayed and Piker. I just talked 2 segments ago with Jesse Arm of the Manhattan Institute about El Sayed and Piker and the CNN host that yelled at him for trying to reframe the question correctly into how crazy can you get. From your vantage point, high above Michigan in Minnesota, do you think El Sayed represents the coming or future of the Democratic Party or the past of the Democratic Party, means losers?
1: Well, I mean, the future. Well, the future, I think, because he ticks all the right boxes. He irritates the people that the left wants to irritate. And he's got a broad base consensus among those who believe that America should be fundamentally altered. And I say that not as somebody whose dog just woke up right now and is angry at me for talking to you, but as somebody who's seeing the same thing play out here a little bit, but not so much. You know, it's state fair time here at Minnesota. So we've all sort of turned our brains off to politics, except, of course, when it comes to the CDART department, where a controversy rages of the sort that I don't expect to hit national news. And my Birch, no, quiet. Anyway, ask me the question again or something else state fair related while I placate the dog. I'm sorry.
0: Well, I got to ask you, though, speaking of the dog, Birch is a new dog, and those who've been watching you on the Hugh Hewitt Show on the Salem News Channel for 5 years or listening to you for 20, they're used to Jasper. Jasper's gone to dog heaven. What is Birch's denomination? Is he a Presbyterian? Is he Episcopalian? What is he?
1: He is a dogitarian, and you are so far behind the curve. Jasper, my great dog, who lived 19 years, died a long time ago, was followed by Scout, who we had for 4. I've had Birch since 2017. He is a senior dog living with me here, doesn't show it, but he's my sole companion here at the time. I'm surprised, however, Hugh, that you are not rising to the bait of talking about the Minnesota State Fair. Infinitely more interesting than Michigan.
0: Oh, I'm going to. I'm going to ask if you've been yet, and if so, is Peggy Flanagan at the Al Franken corner? Because what I noticed in the many years I went, either Norm Coleman or Al Franken would plop themselves right at the front corner. You came through the main gate, corner top left, there was Al Franken, corner top right was Norm Coleman. Where is Peggy Flanagan?
1: I don't know, but corner top right, as I remember correctly, is the AFL-CIO booth. The Republicans are down that way by the water wheel and the cookies. I haven't been yet. I'm not sure I'm going to go. It's steamy. It's 85 degrees. It's absolutely miserable here. The bus lines are long. And from what I'm hearing, political controversy is tearing up the place. There was a no.
0: Look at your dog's tail. Your dog's tail looks like a stopwatch. It's going around and around and around. I like being liked by dogs. I think that being liked by dogs is a good thing. It's the sound of my voice. The dog heard me, and the dog's tail immediately went into propeller mode. And propeller mode is good.
1: It is the most astonishing bit of Pavlovian training I've ever seen. The minute I sit down and start talking, he activates from the deepest of coma slumbers and demands that I give him something. And every time it works, we're going to have to load him up with phenobarbital and tramadol. And you know,
0: maybe he just likes my voice, Lilacs. Did you see that?
1: He can't hear your voice. You're on headphones. So the state fair has crop art every year, and it gets increasingly political from year to year. Even though the sort of state as a whole right now probably isn't all that enthused about politics, you're going to have it rammed down your throat if you go to the CDART. So somebody posted up 8647. That's all. And it's been taken down now because apparently she got death threats. Right below it is Fauci lied. That's all it says in CDART is Fauci lied. There is something saying ICE out. Fairgoers demand ICE out. And there is one protesting water usage by data centers. So something that was previously a picture of Sammy Davis Jr. rendered at all the seeds of the state has now been driven down to the miseries of politics by people who insist that absolutely everything has to have a political message. And
0: but are the Lutherans still there with the Lutheran chapel on Main Street? Because, I'm sure the chocolate chips and the French fries are still there.
1: Well, no, the French fries had a massive controversy this year because supposedly they changed suppliers. And people were saying, this is just the way of the world. It used to be taters from Big Lake, and now they're getting them from Colorado. Get a rope. It was like, why can't we have our fare with our potatoes? But turns out that they came back a couple days later, had to do with the average size of the Minnesota tater and whatnot. People are complaining the veggie fries aren't the same. Oh my gosh, the green pepper booth was destroyed. Life is never good. Every year is the same as the last. Every year is an incremental bit of difference. And every year you go out there and sweat and consume that bag of mini donuts with a combination of lust and regret, and you stagger away from it full of carbs and starch and having loved the state of Minnesota all over again.
0: But Lila, we have one abiding memory, you and I, one of the Minnesota State Fair. Do you remember what I'm talking about?
1: When we almost ended up actually in Oz because a storm of such ferocity and immediate nearly took the booth away and dumped us on a Wicked Witch somewhere. You know, it would have been great after that. If I'd known that storm was coming, I would have hired a lot of little people my size actually to come out after it was done and dance around and proclaim you the new ruler of the state fair. But, you know, I didn't know it was coming. So
0: it wiped everyone off of the street. It was the only time it's ever been empty. I want to end with El Sayed, though. Do you think he comes back and is within 3 points of Mike Rogers by the end of this thing, or is he done?
1: I don't know. I honestly don't. It has to do with what people at the last moment going in, whether or not they're going to put something aside to do this, to vote, to say the absolute obvious, or whether they regard this as a step towards a sort of politician that they're not going to want to get in bed with, because after they have power, then all of a sudden the people who were the useful idiots are up against the wall and things start to change again. So no, less DSA out, and if the Democrats make that decision, then the Republic has a choice. The Republic has
0: back to the fair. Michelle Tafoya told me she will be there. Will you go over and chat with her and send us a picture for next week's show?
1: If I'm there, I certainly will. The GOP booth isn't always the most easily, it's not thronged, shall we say, at the state fair. So you generally can get in relatively quickly, faster than you could to get a corn dog.
0: But she'll be on the Norm Coleman, Tim Pawlenty corner. They don't get near there. Finally, since NPR's funding has been cut off, does NPR still pay the same rent for the best place in the fair?
1: Oh, I'm sure. It's right by the fresh French fries, which, of course, are now back to Minnesota fries. It's a great place. It's by the haunted house as well. You don't really mistake one for the other. But it's down from the barn, so sometimes the wafting of the barn perfume can make it all the way to NPR, and you might confuse it for some of the politics or some of the hosts.
0: Well, please greet the butter princess for me. I miss it, but Jay Larson is now 50 years old, and we don't go anymore because he's walking with a walker. Lilac, good... If Jay Larson was alive, this wouldn't have happened. Lilacs, good to talk to you. Stay tuned, America. I'm Hugh Hewitt. Every day there's another headline about artificial intelligence. It's advancing faster than most of us imagine. It raises an important question. 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It's one reason I think you'll find Carbon Zero so interesting. 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
3: This is Jerry Boyer for townhall.com. UPS will not ship human embryos, but it will ship the drug designed to destroy those innocent human lives. A shareholder proposal asks UPS to examine the legal, regulatory, and reputational risk of distributing abortion drugs, particularly mifepristone. The company's answer is that a carrier cannot know what is in every package. UPS ships firearms under dedicated accounts, contractual agreements, shipper verification, adult signature, and direct delivery rules. It plainly knows how to identify a product category and apply scrutiny when it decides to. The Comstock Act has been federal law since 1873 and bars common carriers from transporting drugs intended to produce abortion. More than 20 states now restrict these drugs, including Georgia, where UPS is headquartered. Firearms are constitutionally protected. The shipment of abortion drugs is already addressed by federal statute. What a strange moral code. UPS needs to get out of the abortion business.
4: Wellness.
0: Welcome back, America. Hard to believe it's the last day of August, but it is the last day of August. But summer's not over. Summer's not over until Labor Day. I'm sticking to that. That's my story. I'm sticking to it. But I want you to go and circle September 10 on your calendar right now. That's the day the Uprising debuts in cinemas out there. Stars Andrew Garfield. I think he was Spider-Man 2. But this is not about Spider-Man. This is about Robin Hood. It's the true story behind the legend of Robin Hood. And it comes from the acclaimed director of Captain Phillips, Jason Bourne. Andrew Garfield is in it, as I said, and it's going to take you by surprise. In the land of kings, a man of the people rises up and defies the most powerful empire on the earth, ignites a revolution. All sarcast, breathtaking visuals, visceral action. It's a must-see cinematic epic that deserves to be seen on the biggest screen possible. Don't wait for it to come out on streaming. Go and see The Uprising. It's rated R. Under 17 may not be admitted without a parent, but witness the rise of Robin Hood only in theaters September 10. Discovered at Dolby Cinema, The Uprising. Can't wait to see that. Maybe we'll get better movies. Well, The Odyssey was pretty good, but I think The Uprising is going to be very good. And a reminder, I am in the Relief Factor studio. I told you about it in hour number one. I'm leaving you today with the program reminding you that, okay, fall is here. Your visitors are gone. You put away the toys. You're not doing anything except your regular workout. But maybe it's time to up that regular workout. Maybe you took a few days off to go waterboarding, or you wanted to go tubing, or you wanted to go out water skiing, or you just wanted to lie in a Chase lounge and enjoy the sun. That's over. I mean, you have 4 days of it left if you really stretch summer. But I've always thought, I know Labor Day is supposed to be the end of summer, but September 1, sort of the, if there's any kid not in school right now, I wonder what's going on in that school district. But that might mean back to your regular exercise routine, and your regular exercise routine might mean minor aches and pains. And if that is the case with you, Relief Factor is for you. 1-800, the number 4 in the word relief, 1-800-4-RELIEF. Don't forget to go out and get it. I did not do anything this morning. I got, as I said earlier in the show, got my eyes dilated, which is why I'm looking at your Google-eyed if you're watching on the Salem News Channel. But everything's good. That's good. That's one of those annual things I've got to do. But no miles this morning, so tomorrow I got to go a little bit further. It'll hurt a little bit more, but the Relief Factor will kick in, as it does every day when I take a day off. All you have to do to get on the program is try the starter pack. $17.76 for a three-week supply. 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Tomorrow on the program, Matt Connetti, Aviv Reddy-Gore, I think maybe Lear John Thune is with me. Whatever is going on, you'll find about it first here and thoroughly on next Hugh Hewitt Show. Thank you, Adam. Thank you, Harley. Thank you, Dwayne.
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8: News this hour from Town Hall. I'm Keith Peters in Washington. At least two people have died in flash flooding over the Grand Canyon. Daniel Evans says he was hiking the Grand Canyon and had to be evacuated by helicopter after the flash flooding.
9: The sky just opened up. Rain, hail, just battering the campsite. I was inside my tent and I could see about 5 to 6 inches of water flowing around my tent. The campsite just flooded. There was just nowhere for the water to go. And so that went on for maybe 30 minutes. As soon as it sort of cleared up, the rangers came back by and said, hey guys, you know, this is bad. People with a lot of experience there from Phantom Ranch and some construction workers and whatnot, everyone was saying it was the worst they had seen.
8: More rain is in the forecast as monsoon season has begun in the desert. Russia's consecutive jet-powered drone attacks on Ukraine have disrupted the daily life of Ukrainians.
10: Russian forces have attacked Kyiv and nearby cities for a fifth straight day, hitting warehouse facilities as Ukraine recovers from jet-powered drone attacks. Ukrainian President Volodymyr Zelensky says Russia's tactic is to wear down Ukraine and its people. The intensified aerial assaults have disrupted daily life with air raid alerts and empty supermarket shelves as food distribution hubs were destroyed. Earlier this year, two major attacks killed almost 50 civilians, and a recent strike killed at least 38 people. Ukraine is working to counter the drones, while Russian forces continue targeting Ukraine's power grid. I'm Rika Ann Garcia.
8: Rescuers are racing to free hundreds of workers believed to be trapped in tunnels at hydropower plants that were buried in mud by catastrophic flooding on the Nepal-China border. On Wall Street, the Dow down by 374 points, the S&P lower by 25. More at townhall.com.
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11: 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Iran cannot export oil. It cannot import through rail or by sea. It has no financial access to the world's economy or the world's currency. So estimated they're losing between $400 million and $500 million a day.
6: 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The Answer. 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
12: Just a few clouds around this evening, mainly clear through the overnight hours. We'll see a little fog tomorrow morning, low 73. Sunny, hot, humid again tomorrow, high 95. Our heat index at 100. Partly cloudy on Wednesday, high 95. Best chance of showers on Thursday. I'm Georgia WeatherNet meteorologist KJ Allen on AM 920, The Answer.
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13: Welcome to Sekulow. Happy Monday to all of you. Will Haynes here, joined by Jordan Sekulow in studio. And we got some breaking news this morning from the Secretary of Transportation, as well as the Department of Homeland Security under Secretary Mark Wayne Mullen, announcing a crackdown on fraudulent CDLs, commercial driver's licenses. They are using executive action today to shut down 270 driving schools for commercial driver's licenses. 110 of these driving schools, they called the greatest offenders at granting CDLs, commercial driver's licenses, to illegal immigrants. And the other 160 they're shutting down didn't have the proper space or instructors to be issuing licenses. So you're seeing this all at a time where they say that tens of thousands of illegal commercial driver's licenses were issued under former President Joe Biden's administration. Jordan, this comes at a time where you've seen an uptick in accidents on the interstate system involving illegal aliens that have commercial driver's licenses. It's a safety and security risk in the homeland, and the administration is addressing it today.
15: Yes, they're addressing not only the problem with the places that are, I guess, known amongst these communities to, hey, you might not have your right citizenship work, but we can get you a commercial driver's license, so we can get you a pretty good paying job here as a truck driver. And by the way, a lot of these facilities, it's not going to be too hard to get the license because they don't even have the right people, as you said, Will, to do the testing. They don't have the right space to do the testing either. So they don't, they didn't meet their standards. Even if you were a legal American citizen who wanted to get your CDL and you went there and got your license, that license would not have been a place that should have been handing them out at all. And then you tie it to how many people, 95 in just the Yuma sector of Arizona, 95 illegal immigrants with legal CDLs. Now, I say legal CDLs because if they were pulled over and they handed that license over, that was a good CDL license. It may have been. Now, where it becomes illegal is it was fraudulently obtained multiple ways. One, they are illegally here in the United States, so they've committed that crime. And you then look back and say what facilities they were receiving these in. Of course, some of the worst, the big numbers, 76 out of California, 6 from New York, and then the remainder were just kind of a smattering of states. And that could have been a few people that got through with false paper, with phony paperwork. We know that that happens. But when you talk about mass scale, when you talk about shutting down 270 driving schools, hey, we didn't look at that paper close enough and that green card close enough and to see it was phony or run it through the right system. And okay, some of those are going to get through, but you're not going to have it on a mass scale like this unless you think no one cares and no one's going to get caught. But here's what really happens, Will. It's not the deliveries that are safe, which who knows how they are because these guys aren't getting the right training in most of the places. It's that how many Americans have been killed? How many Americans have been paralyzed or you know, put on life support or severely injured with life-threatening injuries because of, one, these schools that had no business giving out the licenses to anyone, and two, illegal immigrants who may not have even been able to speak the language they were being trained and tested in, who could then receive these licenses as well.
13: Folks, we're going to talk about this and a lot more of the work of the ACLJ this hour. Give us a call, 1-800-684-3110, to talk to us on air. We are blessed as a broadcast to have a lot of America's backbone, the truck drivers that listen. Go ahead and give us a call, too. What are your thoughts on this? What do you see while you're out there driving? 1-800-684-3110. We know a lot of you have been pointing to this, as even calling into this broadcast pointed to this for a long time. Are you glad to see the administration do something? We'll be right back with more on Seculo. Hello, Will Haynes here, joined in studio by Jordan Seculo. We're seeing a lot of people call in, but if you want to talk about this topic, 1-800-684-3110. Before we get to that, Jordan, I do want to make a pitch right up front here, because it is our last day. It's August 31st. Of our Impact Match, and it is an important day, as important as ever, to support the work of the ACLJ.
15: Yeah, that's right. We're up against a midnight deadline tonight, and if you've been thinking about supporting the work of the ACLJ, this is the time to do it while you can. You can make twice the impact. Right now, an ACLJ champion is ready to match your gift dollar for dollar. You go to ACLJ.org/impact, the final day to do it. It's the final day of the month. The next few hours determine if we have the resources for the fights ahead, what are those fights like? We're fighting for filing in just a few days at the U.S. Supreme Court to defend former Trump attorney John Eastman from disbarment by the political left. So still fighting those cases on election integrity. About to file at the Supreme Court to defend more election integrity, voter ID laws, and election integrity there. We're taking Gavin Newsom to the Supreme Court over his attacks on the churches there. Remember those multi-million dollar fines? We're defending pastors in multiple courts after they were arrested for sharing the gospel. Yes, you heard that right. Arrested for sharing the gospel. All of this again, and we take on new cases, as you know, if you listen to this broadcast regularly, if you're a donor, we're taking on new cases every single day. These are massive fights. They're happening right now. There's all the back-to-school issues as well. Get it from me, get us as parents. We know this is when it all kicks into gear. It's the last chance to have your gift doubled is today, so you go to aclj.org/impact. And you make that donation today, your donation will be doubled.
16: So we're going to get back to this topic that we started off with. The Secretary of Transportation, Sean Duffy, today held a press conference. He was joined by Mark Wayne Mullen, the Secretary of Homeland Security, to go over this crackdown on fraud in the CDL industry. And let's go ahead and play bite one for folks. This is the Secretary of Transportation outlaying what they are doing today and why it matters, bite one.
17: What we are announcing is an emergency executive shutdown of 110 driving schools. So these are driving schools that account for 5,000 of the violations for English proficiency. What I mean by that is you have to speak English to operate a commercial motor vehicle. I didn't create that rule. President Trump didn't create that rule. That rule has been in place for decades. And we have schools that know the rule and still pass people through their school who can't speak the language. And so there's 110 of them through a data analysis that are the greatest offenders. As of today, those schools are shut down.
16: So right there, he's talking about the 110 that are the greatest offenders at giving illegal immigrants CDLs, passing them through. We've seen the tragedies that have happened on the American interstate systems where commercial drivers have ended up hitting passenger vehicles and killing families. Many times these individuals, as you mentioned, there's the proficiency issue. Some of them did not speak English and had failed over 10 times the different testing that they are required, and yet still somehow ended up with a CDL. And then what did they do? They tragically took the lives of American citizens. They also announced a multi-agency operation in Arizona's Yuma sector, where they arrested 95 illegal alien truck drivers earlier this month. All 95 drivers had acquired state-issued CDLs, 76 from California, 6 from New York, and the rest from a handful of other states, according to CBP. Jordan, this is not just a national security issue where Americans are dying, right. But it's also an economic security issue when jobs are being taken from Americans. Truck driving jobs are very difficult jobs. We know that they are the backbone of the infrastructure and the economy in the United States, but they also are compensated for the grueling hours they put in.
15: Right. I mean, if you're someone who's able to take on those kind of hours and you've got that, you've got the body and the mind that can do that, it can be a great profession. But if, again, you're not being trained properly or you're not able to speak the language or you fail, you know, multiple times and finally they just pass you through, this is how we get to these numbers. And this is not, again, an attack on the trucking industry. I think what we're starting to see is, why do we see these such huge numbers? And I think it's because we're just tipping the iceberg of people who have CDLs, these commercial license to drive 18-wheelers, who have no business having them. And so 2024, they haven't even been able to calculate all of the deaths that happened in 2025 from 18-wheeler accidents. But let's go back to 2024. 5,300 people died. 82% of those were people outside of the truck. So they were in a vehicle that was hit, or they were on the side of the road, they were a motorcycle, pedestrian. So you've got a very small percent of the actual truck drivers in when you're looking at the 100% number who actually end up getting killed, but 82% of the regular drivers on the highway and those who are on the you know, maybe in a motorcycle, maybe in a bike, even in pedestrian locations, they make up 82% of the fatalities. And that's back in 2024. The numbers in 2025 that are coming together are already at over 4,000, and those are still being put together. So again, this is something that not only affects business, affects our national security, because who's got these licenses? And of course, trafficking that comes in through this as well. You get a CDL license, it makes it a lot easier to start trafficking in humans, trafficking in drugs. I mean, the list goes on and on. Weapons. You can get involved with some pretty bad actors. But it also means that you're not, people are getting killed who shouldn't be by people who are not trained to drive these vehicles. There's a reason why there is a course to drive, to get a CDL license. And this, I feel like it wasn't that kind of a number, but you realize why the Morgan and Morgans of the world can exist and be these giant multi-billion dollar law firms, because thousands of people are getting killed by in these incidents a year. And if we can start breaking down how many of them are people who didn't get the right training, who got pushed through these horrendous schools, or had no business getting the license in the first place because they weren't proficient in the English language, or have a green card, or be a U.S. They were illegal immigrants. So they were someone who should not even be in the United States working in any way. They shouldn't even be here.
16: Let's go ahead and take a phone call on this. And once again, the Secretary of the Treasury also put on X, this is just the beginning. So we can assume that this is the beginning of the crackdown and that more will happen. I think a lot of people are wanting that. Let's go ahead and take Jay calling on line one from Kentucky. Jay, you're on Seculo.
18: Hey, how you doing?
16: Doing well. Go ahead.
18: Hey, there's a common denominator here. I'm wondering, when is Duffy going to go after the people issuing these licenses? These are, I would guarantee, because I know from living in my state, these offices are populated by Democrats. And in this state, they were selling driver's licenses to people who didn't have to pass the test, couldn't speak English, couldn't write English, for $200 a piece.
16: Jay, so, I know exactly the frustration there in Kentucky. You have a kind of a mixed state in long. It's a very red state when it comes to national politics, but currently there's a Democrat governor. But you also look at some of the other Rust Belt states. I know Pennsylvania has had a big issue with these CDL issuances.
15: Yes.
16: We've heard from drivers that have called
15: California
16: in.
15: California leading it.
16: Right. And I think
15: the biggest blue states in the country.
16: One of the things that comes out of this discussion is the states that want more centralized government, more government control, more bureaucracy, more money from the government flowing down. That's where you always see the loopholes that get people into situations like this. It's not surprising that California has the highest issuance rate. It has the most high population. But what is surprising is they're the ones that want all the government control in Sacramento.
15: Right.
16: They're the ones that want all of this. But instead of doing the actual things of government, of making sure that only the right people that should be licensed get licensed, you're seeing that has the biggest amount of loopholes for people to get licensed. I also think these schools are the first step. And as he says, there's more to come. I do think that they are going to start cracking down on offices within states.
15: Yeah.
16: That once that individual has the paperwork that they pass the test from a private school that goes on to the government and gets issued the license, where are the check and balance there that didn't catch how much fraud is going forward? That is also, it's a big question that hopefully we'll find out here soon.
15: Yeah, I mean, I think one of those things you have to look at is, again, why on earth is it this widespread? You know, why did 110 of these companies feel like they could get away with this? I mean, 110, and then another that were just giving out driver's license to illegal immigrants. I mean, and then another 160 who were running schools that wouldn't meet the safety standards of any kind of check and safety check. So who were they paying off? Because you would imagine these schools have to get have to be recertified by the state or even by a federal agency, maybe NTSB. And so you have to look at that too, at the local level of the federal government. is what was going on where these schools were getting, you know, check marks to continue to give out the training for these people to give out the CDLs? And is that why we have such a high rate of fatality in the United States on our roads when it comes to 18-wheelers? Because it's both happening at the drivers that shouldn't have the licenses and the places that shouldn't be giving the licenses out.
16: Folks, when we come back, we have an update on our fight to free Pastor Saw from China. We'll be right back.
19: We've witnessed monumental legal victories from defending the 14th Amendment and protecting our sacred American right to vote, the overturning of Roe versus Wade, and standing up for the religious liberty of our kids and seniors. But even with the many historic wins we've achieved, the battle is far from over. The attacks on our constitutionally protected rights persist. Countless unborn babies remain in jeopardy. And across the globe, innocent Christians are being targeted and killed across this country and around the world. This fight isn't just the ACLJ's. It's all of ours. It belongs to every American who wants to preserve the values and beliefs on which this nation was founded. None of the victories we've won would have been possible without the unwavering support of ACLJ members and ACLJ champions. It's been an honor to fight for you all these years. 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
20: Foundations of Freedom, a look at America's founding principles and the leaders who shaped our nation.
21: Ronald Reagan understood that liberty could never be taken for granted. In 1967, he warned Americans, freedom is a fragile thing, and it's never more than one generation away from extinction. President Reagan knew the freedoms secured by one generation were not guaranteed to survive to the next. Today, as socialistic ideas that place greater power in the hands of government gain renewed support, Reagan's warning carries even greater weight. Freedom is more than inheritance. It's a responsibility, one we all share. Every generation must fight for the principles that made self-government possible. Freedom only survives when each generation chooses to defend it. So, do we have the courage to defend and protect what is being challenged, the very principles that made America the greatest experiment in history?
16: Welcome back to Seculo. Will Haynes in studio, joined by Jordan Seculo, as well as Cece Heil, senior counsel here at the ACLJ. We've been talking about our fight to get Pastor Saw freed from China, brought back home to the United States as he battles terminal cancer. And we asked a lot of you to sign our petition with the letter going to President Trump, going to the Secretary of State's office, as well as going to officials from China, hoping to raise this as an issue before Xi Jinping comes to the United States. We are happy to report that the State Department, as well as the White House, have received it. We're going to talk to Cece about this. But this is what your signatures look like. Now, Cece is more eco-friendly than some of us. I would, because it is front and back for all the signatures of the names. I would have made it twice as big, but she saved on shipping cost as well as paper. So we can thank her for that. But this is impressive. This is going to the White House. This is going to the State Department. And we're attempting to get it to Chinese officials as well to hopefully get Pastor Saw home.
22: Yeah, and this goes to show, again, we have so many people that say all the time, you know, I sign that petition, what does it do? And you can see it right there. We actually, not only are we able to say, you know, on behalf of almost 340,000 individuals that want Pastor Saw to come home, we can actually show those. And I think that's impressive because a lot of times you can just read a number and gloss over it. But we wanted to print those out, every single name. Almost 340,000 of you signed this petition, and your names went to President Trump and to Secretary Rubio so that they, you know, don't just pass it. They are like, wow, there are 340,000 people that care about Pastor Saw coming home. And that is impressive. And that makes them pause. So it's not just the ACLJ that's asking. It's, again, on behalf of 340,000 of you that signed this petition. So I want to thank you all for doing that. And we're very happy that, you know, to say that the White House and the State Department received our letters. And then we've also bolstered that with people within the State Department and the administration making sure that those letters are seen. Now, like you said, With the President Xi letter, that was rejected. But we also have other avenues to get it to him as well. So we're very hopeful. We're very hopeful because, like we've said over and over and over, this is an easy win for the administration. It's another victory for President Trump to, you know, have in his long list of victories of getting Americans back home. And also, it's a win for President Xi because, once again, it'll show, just like his release of Pastor Jin, that he cares. He's compassionate. He cares about human rights, and he cares about the rule of law. And under China's own law, our client, Pastor Saw, who is a lawful permanent resident of the United States for almost 40 years, he is able, under their own law, to come back. And now that he has been diagnosed with stage 4 cancer, he needs to get back home immediately, immediately. Before President Xi comes here on September 24th and meets with President Trump, we have asked, just make this right. Let him come home. Let him see his family. Let him meet his new grandson that he's never met. Let him get the treatment, the cancer treatment that he needs.
16: And Jordan, this obviously we've been mentioning is the final day of our impact match. This is an impact. Yeah. Those of you that support the work of the ACLJ, whether it be through your financial support, whether it be through supporting us by signing petitions, standing alongside of those that we are fighting for, this is an impact. This is what it means when you support the work of the ACLJ. This fight isn't over. We can also amend this. We can add to this. You can still go and sign this petition, and hopefully we won't need to use your extra names, but right, we may have to. And I think when you make the impact, today is an important
15: thing. Yes, I say why you go to aclj.org/impact and make that donation if you can, because it's doubled today, and this is the final day of that. So it's, again, aclj.org/impact. You'll see stories all the time. Oh, there was a petition of 20,000 people in D.C., and like that was a lot. This is getting close to how many?
16: It's over almost 340,000 names in this packet.
15: This is what the ACLJ and all of us can do when we unite. Now, we need our donors to be able to get the work together, to be able to get it out to you so you can sign those petitions. So we need all of you to go to aclj.org/impact and make that donation. But it doesn't cost you a donation to sign a petition. And we always make that clear. So if you're in a financial situation where a donation is not something you can do, you can still make a huge impact. Because again, you'll see in local newspapers, oh, 5,000 people signed on to do this. This is almost 340,000 Americans who have signed on to do it. And they're all, again, ACLJ supporters who are saying, bring this person home, this persecuted Christian home to their family, and they're doing it when they know it's tough, a tough ask to the Chinese government, and yet they signed on. And that is just, again, an example of just one of our petitions, but it shows you the size, it shows you the scope, and it shows you what you can do when we come together and unite around a common cause. So we talk about impact a lot this last month. This is impact. Donations are impact, and that's why you can double your donation this month. It's a huge impact, but so are putting your name onto paper.
16: Well, and I think it also shows that at the ACLJ, we not only fight for the First Amendment right of all of the clients and all of Americans, whether it be your freedom of speech, your freedom of religion, but we also practice our First Amendment rights. This is petitioning the government for redress of grievances. This is sending a petition. So when you sign on, you can actively use your First Amendment rights through the work of the ACLJ. Also, donating to the ACLJ, that is using your First Amendment rights. It's putting it to practice. It's not just wanting to make sure that everyone's right is protected. It's also exercising that right so that it doesn't get taken away.
22: Yeah, that's right. And again, this is Pastor Saw. If you don't know the story, he is a lawful permanent resident of the United States. And he was just, you know, living out his faith in China and doing some humanitarian work along the Chinese-Burma border when he was targeted and arrested. And he served a full 7-year sentence, complete full 7-year sentence. And then once he was released, instead of being allowed to come home to the United States to his family, they then start enforcing an administrative law that is keeping him there. And they can keep him there without a passport is basically how they're doing it. They're not issuing him a passport. They can do that for 6 months to 3 years after he was released. So actually, September of 2024, he was eligible under their own law for a passport. All we're asking is just enforce your law.

0: 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We'll be back with more about this, this fraud situation and many other things when we return on Seculo. We'll be right back.
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3: With SRN News, I'm Keith Peters in Washington. The National Hurricane Center posted a tropical storm warning on Monday for the Gulf of Mexico coast near the Texas-Louisiana state line. Forecasters expect a tropical depression will strengthen into a named storm by Monday night as it swirls toward Texas and makes landfall sometime Tuesday. The Supreme Court is allowing the White House to continue construction on President Trump's $400 million White House ballroom project while his administration appeals a judge's order halting the work. The justices intervened Monday after lower courts found work must stop because the project doesn't have congressional approval. On Wall Street, the Dow down by 374 points today. The NASDAQ Composite Index dropped by 31 points, with the S&P 500 lower by 25. More at srnnews.com.
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6: Just a few clouds around this evening, mainly clear through the overnight hours. We'll see a little fog tomorrow morning, low 73. Sunny, hot, humid again tomorrow, high 95. Our heat index at 100. Partly cloudy on Wednesday, high 95. Best chance of showers on Thursday. I'm Georgia WeatherNet meteorologist KJ Allen on AM 920. The Answer.
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0: Welcome back to Seculo. Will Haynes here, joined in studio by Jordan Seculo. Let's go ahead and take a phone call because we're talking about the Secretary of Transportation's announcement this morning that they are shuttering 270 driving schools that issue or give the training and certification to be able to get a commercial driver's license, as well as a bust in the Yuma sector of Arizona that led to the arrest of 95 illegal alien truck drivers earlier this month. We are blessed here at Seculo to have a very strong audience of truck drivers. They're the backbone of this country, and we love it when they call in. And we have Barry calling from Montana on line five, who is has been a truck driver for 20 years. Barry, you're on Seculo.
8: Barry from Montana, been in the trucking industry for over 36 years, self-employed. But the law that Mr. Duffy is talking about has been in effect since July of 1937. But I run a lot on the I-90 corridor from Billings, Montana to Ritzville, Washington. And in the wintertime, just the quality of drivers are not there. A lot of them are, you can tell, are foreigners. Big thing in the wintertime is the slick roads. We have about five or six passes that run over. And the issue that we do have is that they do not put chains on when chains are required. From about September to May, it's a state law to have chains. And then in the state of Montana, the motor carrier service enforcement are always apprehensive to pull over the foreign drivers because they don't speak English. And a lot of us that have been doing this for a long time just

0: are against that. They should be targeting them because it is a law.
1: And Barry, one, I want to say thank you for what you do, because it is, as I've said and Jordan has said, the backbone of this country. Our economy runs because of people like you that do this job. And I'm sure it's frustrating. One, when you see, especially as it varies from state to state, selective enforcement, especially if you go to a blue state that may be not wanting to seem like they are targeting someone or something of that nature.
2: Or the schools that they know right. are being, you know, frequented by people who may not be of U.S. naturalized. So they don't want to check their whether or not they are legal or not. And so they put them in positions where they can do a great harm. I mean, the ability to just be able to read road signs, and those road signs that may have new alerts, you know, electronic road signs that say, hey, you know, don't go any further, or you need to stop here, put this kind of tire on, put this around before, no passage, and you go right by them because you can't read the language that's in front of you. I mean, you see the dangers that this causes, not just to the drivers, not just to the, of course, whatever you're carrying as well, the commercial loss, but then to other people on the roads, other Americans. And then you get these numbers and you realize why there's so many of those law firms out there that exist solely on 18-wheeler accidents.
1: That's right. Barry, thank you so much for calling, and thank you for what you do for this country. If you want to call, if you want to talk about this or any of the other topics that we've covered thus far, 1-800-684-3110 to be on the air. Kevin, we will get to you probably in the next segment. But once again, 1-800-684-3110 to talk to us on air, and we'll be taking your phone calls on this. But if you heard the previous segment with CeCe about the update on Pastor Saw, we also have a lot of other work going on today as well. We have Supreme Court filings that are coming up in just a few short days to defend former Trump attorney John Eastman from disbarment by the political left. We have another Supreme Court filing defending voter ID laws and election integrity. A lot of that goes hand in hand with what we're talking about today because of selective enforcement. You can double your impact today. Go to aclj.org/impact. Any gift is doubled. Do it today, aclj.org. Welcome back to Seculo. As we've mentioned, this is our final day of our impact match. So if you can, if you feel called to, support the work of the ACLJ at aclj.org/impact. We're going to get to some phone calls here in this segment, and then we're going to also show you a special encore video presentation in the final segment of one of our cases that is still ongoing. You saw it maybe last week in the back to school week, but I know it's one, a lot of people are still going back to school, and I like to call it constitutional crisis season. Yeah. As people go back to school, because new school boards, new administrations, what do they like to do right off the bat? They like to try to silence students' freedom of speech, freedom of religion, right off the bat. But let's go ahead and go to Kevin calling from Michigan on line two. Kevin, you're on Seculo.
3: Hi, I'm Kevin from Michigan, and I just want to tell you I'm thankful for all the work you do, and I support you every week.
1: Thank you.
4: Thank you.
3: And I just want to comment about it. I got my CDL 16 years ago, and it took me 3 months to get it while I was still working at another job, and the initial cost was $6,000, but the state of Michigan paid the biggest part of it for $1,000. And I had to be certified by the state examiner just to get my CDL license. And I do a lot of East Coast runs, and I do all the states in the United States. And I witnessed yesterday a couple of guys just getting a simple oil change, and they had to have an interpreter. They couldn't understand English in that. So it's pretty scary out here.
2: Not only is it scary, Kevin, it's illegal. So, I mean, we know, Will, you were just talking about that. The law is in place, and Sean Duffy was talking about that. This isn't a law from the Trump administration. This is the law that goes back, to the 1960s? You have to be able to speak English to obtain a CDL. So you have to have English proficiency. So that means, again, if you're going to have a CDL, commercial driver's license, driving an 18-wheeler, you should know enough English and be proficient enough to be able to read all road signs, read the language, and also speak. So if that you need an oil change, you can communicate that without an interpreter, or else you were violating at that moment federal law.
4: Well, and as Kevin brings up, it's a situation that it's not that there's a law problem that we need Congress to get in there and make new legislation.
2: Someone's not enforcing it.
4: It's that there is selective enforcement. Now, we know that there's prosecutorial discretion. There's states have only so many resources, so therefore they have to be able to put an effort one place or the other. Here's the problem. Is that what we saw during the 4 years of the Biden administration, prosecutorial discretion, whether it be from the states or from the DOJ, it seemed that always things that kept Americans safe, they decided, let's not handle that.
2: Right.
4: Things that were targeting conservatives, you know, you're a pro-life protester,
2: right,
4: and you defend your child, we're going to send the FBI and kick your door in and arrest you. We're going to take you to trial. Their selective prosecution only seemed to go with a political agenda. So they didn't care about keeping Americans safe, Jordan. They only cared about what made them look better to their voting base.
2: Right. So you ignore these kind of massive operations that have to be put in place. So I think, again, it'd be very hard to go one off on all these different people that have gotten these CDLs inappropriately, whether they're illegal immigrants, don't speak the language, or they receive them from a facility that didn't have the right training, licensing space to do these tests, and they had unlicensed instructors in 160 of them. Is it you've got to do the big bust, like what the Transportation Department did? You've got to go through and find the 110 driving schools, and then the 160. The 110 that were granting licenses to illegal immigrants, the 160 that had no business granting licenses whatsoever because they didn't have licensed instructors or the right facilities, and then these multi-agency operations. So you have to go in large-scale dedication to kind of put it all together at one time. So you're not, you know, picking one off here, one off here, one off here is going to be very difficult. But if you can find a list of 95 illegal alien truck drivers, that's a lot easier to track down. That's also, especially when you have a multi-agency law enforcement provision. When you know that there is 160 of these trucking schools, or 110 who will provide them to illegal aliens, you get the list of who they've provided them to. This is not some secret if you have a CDL. It's not some privacy issue. And then you go through and you find out through that list who doesn't have citizenship in the United States. And then you go through and say, who doesn't have a green card? Okay, so who's here illegally? Let's go find them. And again, it makes it easier for law enforcement. When you totally ignore the situation, it just gets worse and worse and worse. And what you don't want it to get to is so bad that it's almost impossible to get your hands around. And that's where, like, illegal immigration, we still have that debate. Can you really deport as many people as we estimate here are here illegally? And we have been having that discussion on cable news and regular broadcast news since about as long as I've been in politics. Has been, how could we handle this anyways? We just got to have mass amnesty for everybody, as long as we should just try to find the criminals. Of course, you start with the criminals. You start with the worst actors. And that's where you want law enforcement to go. But you still realize that everybody else is also a criminal if you're here illegally.
4: Let's go ahead and take Guy from Kentucky on line 3, because I think it's really interesting what he's going to bring up, especially coupled with what we saw from the Secretary of Transportation. Guy, you're on Seculo. Go ahead.
5: Hey, my point is, and a lot of people overlook this part, safety is an absolute factor, okay? Right. But a lot of people do not realize is who's financing these people, okay? They're coming over here. They're illegal aliens, most of them. Who's paying? An American has to get a student loan to go to one of these schools. They're getting out of these schools. Who's paying for it? What big corporations are funding this so they can put 2 and 3 drivers in a truck, run this truck up and down the interstate 24 hours a day? Safety, maintenance becomes an issue, but it drives down the rates. I've been an owner-operator for 32 years. I cannot compete against someone who is living literally. That is their home. They are over here in this country. They live in this truck. They run it up and down 24 hours a day at a minimum amount of money. We as American truckers, we cannot compete with that because they're doing it for pennies on the dollar, and it is, it's hard to compete against that, guys.
4: Okay, I hear you, and you know what? I think when you see the Secretary of Transportation say things like, hey, get ready, this is just the beginning, he put that on X, I think they are probably looking at that crackdown side as well, because I also think when you hear what our previous caller from Michigan talked about, in many of these states, they have incentive programs, they have grant programs to help you pay for the cost of that training. And I think what you may find, if you start to pull back the layers of the onion here, is that states like California, states like New York, the ones that seem to be the worst offenders, maybe have very loose controls over where their taxpayer dollars are going to help assist people get through these programs. And so what do you see? You see a lot of these schools pop up that are just pushing people through the system so they can get the money from the state. It's the same issue that we saw with the fraud in the daycare in Minnesota and in the assisted living facilities and hospice care in California. I have a feeling that's where this is going to lead. So we're going to keep following it. Maybe it's something we file a FOIA on. Maybe it's something we get into as well to see if the same fraud that's happening in these daycare centers and that's happening in these hospice care centers, where the federal government and the state governments are giving them millions and millions of dollars to try and prop up the industry and help people. There's a lot of bad actors that just want to take the American taxpayer dollar. Guy, thank you for calling. Jordan, I think we should try to get to one more call before the end of this segment. Let's go to Bob calling from Ohio on line one. Bob, you're on Seculo.
6: Well, thank you very much for taking your call, and thank you very much for everything you do for everybody.
4: Thank you.
6: My story, and I cannot verify when it was. I'm an owner-operator, been an owner-operator for almost 20 years. When I was running New Jersey all the time, there was a DOT inspection at the bottom of the New Jersey Turnpike. He pulled over a container hauler that was hauling hazmat. Now, by federal law, if you haul hazmat, you are required to speak proficient English.
4: Right.
6: And this guy had no English to it. He was using his phone to basically have dialect with the officer. He did, but he couldn't understand, you know, the guy that officer needed to see the paperwork and everything else. Well, he put him out of service, wrote him a ticket. He went to court, and when I followed up on the story, the judge let him off.
4: Yeah. Well,
6: said
4: Bob,
6: that the cop was not in the right.
4: I think that's what we're going to find out, is that how much of this was stories like that, but also the fact that it seems like it became a cottage industry for fraud, yes. Ripe for fraud. There's a demand for people to do the job, and as we had a previous caller say, they're paying them pennies on the dollar. So there's
2: three guys
4: right
2: one truck 24 hours a day for the same price as one American or green card holder that can actually speak English, especially for goodness sakes, they're driving hazmat materials down our interstates.
4: Folks, this is the final day of our Impact Match. When we get back, we're going to show you some of the work we have ongoing as we fight for students in states like Washington State. But you have the opportunity to stand with the work that we do and fight for Americans' constitutional rights. Go to aclj.org/impact. 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
4: Welcome back to Seculo, final segment of the broadcast, and we've been talking a lot, as it is the final day of our Impact Match, about the work of the ACLJ, whether it be Pastor Saw, whether it be the FOIA work that we do here, but we also had last week, back to school week, because a large portion of the work the ACLJ does is fight for students. 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So I want to run this for you again in case you missed it, because it's an important story and it's ongoing work that you can make an impact on right now. 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
9: It's back to school week. Backpacks, first day photos, that nervous excitement every family knows. But for one Christian family in Washington State, this past year ended with a fight for something much more basic. Their child's right to hold on to their faith inside a public school. At the ACLJ, we've spent decades defending the First Amendment rights of students, the right to pray, to speak, and to live out their faith without leaving it at the schoolhouse door. Our client's story is one of the clearest examples we've seen of what happens when a school forgets that.
10: I usually just pass out these gospel tracts. It's kind of like these little booklets that share about Jesus.
11: Several years ago, I represented a little girl who was simply trying to share the gospel with her classmates. And those school administrators decided it was appropriate to open her backpack and pull out her Christian tracts, confiscating them. Fast forward 5 years later, she's now a sixth grader at the middle school. And she was sitting in her math class like everyone else when she gets pulled out by the vice principal and told that she has to stop talking about Christianity with her classmates and that she cannot pass out her Christian tracts anymore.
10: They just pulled me out and said, oh, you can't pass out gospel tracts. And I'm like, why? Because in school, you're allowed to share like any kind of belief, like any kind of like religious, political beliefs. But for Christianity, you just have to be quiet about it. And I'm like, that's not really that fair.
11: She came home from school, and the first thing she told her parents is that we need to call the ACLJ because I need to talk to Christy. So we sent a demand letter, and yet again, this district gave us exactly what we asked for and a total apology that this will never happen again. But that's not the end of this story. We got a call again from that very student that she just got out of an assembly where she had to sit crying the entire time on something that was violating her religious beliefs.
10: And I sat in the bleachers crying for the rest of the assembly. And then after the assembly, I went to my BFF and I hugged her and cried.
11: No other school would have a child saying, I'm not comfortable with this, and tell her, I'm sorry, you don't have any other options. You have to stay there and you're gonna stay there crying.
9: What this child went through wasn't a one-time misunderstanding. This was the third time her school crossed the line of her faith. That's why the ACLJ stepped in. We already sent this district three demand letters, three chances to correct the course. They took none of the chances. So we took them to federal court.
11: We are ready and gearing up for one of the biggest fights of the ACLJ's life, because this is not just about what happened to this assembly. This is a long-standing precedent this school has set that her as a Christian will be targeted because of her faith.
12: For them to push our daughter into something that, and she was already in tears, so, and just tell her, you don't have a choice. We felt that that was very disrespectful and it was very harmful to our daughter.
11: Schools cannot force children to sit through material that is in violation of their religious beliefs. In fact, in Mahmood, the court held that the school is required to give advance notice to parents and allow them to opt out if there is any material that the parent has said would in some way violate their religious beliefs.
9: She shouldn't have had to fight this hard just to hold on to her faith in a public school. And unfortunately, she's not the only one. This Back to School Week, the ACLJ is standing with students and families across the country who've been told the same thing a teacher told our client, that they have no choice. But that's not true. And we're making sure school boards and administrators know that. And for this student, and for every other student like her, the ACLJ is here.
10: I know that Jesus loves everybody in my school, even the people who bullied me, even the people who tried to stop me from learning, from telling people about Jesus. He loves everybody.
11: By her standing up and being willing to send these demand letters and fight with a lawsuit, she's standing up for all children across this country, because there will be precedent set after this case.
9: The ACLJ isn't backing down, because if this can happen to our client, it can happen to any student in any classroom in any state, including your child or grandchild. That's exactly why we fight these cases, and at no cost to the families we represent. Help us defend the religious freedoms of this student and countless others like her at aclj.org/school.
4: As you see there, that is something we ran last week in our Back to School Week. And I think it's important, especially as we close out this impact drive, to show you real clients of the ACLJ. Because you may listen to this broadcast, you may see Jordan or any of the other attorneys and think they're the heroes of this story. In reality, when we say support the work of the ACLJ, it is standing with the real hero of the story, that little girl in Washington, the one who has the courage of all the other things going on in elementary school to just want to talk to her friends about Jesus. And when she's told no over and over again, knows there's something wrong about that. And she's also knows that she has people that will stand with her, not just our great attorneys, right. But the members of the ACLJ that can double their impact today.
2: So you have to have multiple heroes here. And what you do is you've got, of course, I start with the donors who make our work possible, right? So how are you a hero? Well, that family is likely not going to be able to afford a major attorney to take on a school district. Okay, that's a big legal challenge that a lot of attorneys in the local community aren't going to want to touch. And if they do, they want to charge a lot of money or some kind of big retainer. And so you are a hero because this family can come to the ACLJ and know that it's not going to cost them a thing to stand up for their First Amendment rights. But that little girl is the next hero because she has to be the one that goes into the school on her own voluntarily. And after three times of being told no, she goes to her parents. Her parents are also heroes because they say, you know what, let's not back down. You got a lot of people say, let's not make waves, you know, in this age and time, especially if we're talking about being a Christian. No, they go to the ACLJ. So it takes all those heroes for our team to be able to do that work. So it takes you, the donor. It takes her doing that at school, exercising her constitutional rights. And her and brave enough also to be able to communicate that to her parents about what's happening at the school. And the parents know to contact the ACLJ. And because of you, starting right off the bat, they know it's not going to cost them money to fight, as Christy said in that interview, a major legal battle. And Will, that's why this is such an important time to support the work of the ACLJ. aclj.org/impact. Double your donation, Will. People have got to do it today. This is it.
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16: News this hour from Town Hall. I'm Keith Peters in Washington. Deadly flash floods in the Grand Canyon have killed two people as the search for the missing continues.
17: Hiker Dan Evans was at Bright Angel Campground in the Grand Canyon Saturday when deadly flash floods from a monsoon hit.
18: And I could see about 5 to 6 inches of water flowing around my tent. The campsite just flooded.
17: He and others began the dangerous hike out. Some were able to pack up. Others fled with the clothes on their backs.
18: I'm just keeping my eyes upstream, just praying that a wall of water isn't coming towards us.
17: Evan says as they were crossing a bridge, the Colorado River was raging beneath them. Rangers had to evacuate hikers by helicopter. Rescuers are still searching for several missing hikers while confirming two deaths. I'm Julie Walker.
16: George Santos earns a permanent ban from an online prediction market platform.
19: Kalshi has banned George Santos from its platform, concluding the disgraced former congressman likely engaged in insider trading. Spokesperson Elizabeth Diana says this is the company's first ever lifetime ban. They reported Santos to the Justice Department in June, saying he placed a series of bets, then contributed to speculation over whether he would attend President Trump's State of the Union address. Santos did not show up and pocketed over $17,000. He's already agreed to a settlement with the Commodities Futures Trading Commission over the trades and launched an influencer deal with rival platform Polymarket. Responding on social media, Santos called Kalshi an unserious company. I'm Jennifer King.
16: The Supreme Court is allowing the White House to continue construction on President Trump's $400 million White House ballroom project while his administration appeals a judge's order halting that work. On Wall Street, the Dow down by 374 points, the NASDAQ dropped 31, the S&P 500 lower by 25 points. More on these stories at townhall.com.
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16: More evidence that the Emerald City is losing its shine. Correspondent Ron Taylor reports.
22: A Mercatus Institute study highlights Seattle's exodus as residents and businesses flee high costs and economic woes for red states like Idaho. Layoffs at tech giants, soaring house prices, and pro-union policies are accelerating the decline, prompting calls for policy shifts to retain talent and investment. Nearly one in four employers considers leaving due to high expenses, with companies like Starbucks and Zillow cutting Seattle jobs while expanding elsewhere. Ron Taylor reporting.
16: Seven parents in a Philadelphia suburb have sued their school district in federal court for not allowing families to opt out of internet use. The Lower Merion School District adopted a new policy limiting device use in elementary schools, but repealed an opt-out option. News and analysis at townhall.com. President Trump has asked Apple to change the name of Lake Ontario to Lake America on its Maps app. Bob Agnew reports.
0: The request comes just days after Mr. Trump signed an executive order over the body of water now in the spotlight amid his escalating trade war with Canada. The Interior Secretary, Doug Burgum, told Fox that Mr. Trump reached out to Apple directly. Just over the weekend, competitor Google Maps rolled out the new label for its U.S. users. Bob Agnew reporting.
16: A jury in Las Vegas has begun deliberations in the trial of a man accused of orchestrating the 1996 killing of rap icon Tupac Shakur. Dwayne Keffie D. Davis is charged with first-degree murder in a case that has gripped hip-hop fans for years. Jurors received the case Monday after prosecutors and Davis's defense presented their closing arguments. More on these stories at townhall.com.
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23: Just a few clouds around this evening, mainly clear through the overnight hours. We'll see a little fog tomorrow morning, low 73. Sunny, hot, humid again tomorrow, high 95. Our heat index at 100. Partly cloudy on Wednesday, high 95. Best chance of showers on Thursday. I'm Georgia WeatherNet meteorologist KJ Allen on AM 920, The Answer.
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27: 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President Trump says there's a way Republicans can win the midterms. Promote their policies, which are superior to the policies of the Democrats. Number 75.
32: Look at him. He's so innocent looking, but very good. But if you called up to play golf, we used to play with Lindsay.
33: Yes, sir.
32: He had a lot of other assets, but golf wasn't one of them, right?
33: It's true.
32: But we loved Lindsay. He was fun. He was one of the few bad golfers that I loved playing with, right? Yes, and you too. We would joke about it. But if you called up to play golf, I wouldn't play. I didn't play golf. I didn't do anything. For 120 days, I worked. And if I didn't make two or three speeches a day, I felt I was letting myself, maybe letting the country down, because I knew how bad these people were. And she didn't work. She really didn't work. She took days off, days. I'd look at her schedule and say, am I missing something here? You know, you can't do it. And I'm going to take a lot of time, and I'm going to help people get elected if I can. There's a theory that I get the vote. You know, I see it all the time, that when Trump's on the ballot, they win. When he's out of the ballot, the people don't go to vote. And I'm asking the people through your brilliant show, number one show, I'm asking the people to get out and vote, pretend I'm on the ballot. They tend not to vote. You know, it's not an insult. It's sort of the opposite of an insult. When I'm on the ballot, or if I was on the ballot, everybody was saying it would be a slaughter. But like 35% of the people don't vote that would have voted. And I got to get them to vote. And if we do that, we're going to have a great victory. And I think their ideology is really bad. You know, they want to have men and women sports. They want to have transgender for everyone. They want to have open borders. They want to have things that are so far off, it's so crazy. And even if they don't believe, who could believe in men playing in women's sports? And yet, they say 80-20. I really think it's 99-1, to be honest. I don't think it's an 80-20. I think it's got to be 99-1. But we have great policy and they have bad policy. They vote for high taxes. They want high taxes. They want to raise your taxes by a lot. What politician says that? They want to raise your taxes and we lowered it. I just gave you the biggest with the great big beautiful bill, the biggest.
27: And regarding raising your taxes versus states that want to lower your taxes, CNN's Harry Enten says states like Texas, Florida, North Carolina, Georgia, Arizona are gaining electoral seats, while blue states like California and New York are losing them because of population shifts. Number 77.
2: Take into account the population mid-2025. Look at this. The biggest population growth this decade, all five of the states, states that Donald John Trump won in 2024. Texas, Florida, North Carolina, Georgia, and of course the great state of Arizona, where I spent my New Year's Eve. I love those folks out in Prescott, Arizona. These were the biggest gainers. The biggest gainers in terms of population compared to the 2020 census. Now, it's not just a red state boom. This is what we're looking at. We're looking at a red state boom here. But it is not just a red state boom. We're also looking at what I would dare call a blue state depression. Because who are the people? Who and where are the people moving from into the red states? Well, they're blue states. They're blue states. Take a look here. The lowest domestic net migration this decade. All five of the states, states that were won by Kamala Harris in 2024. Look at this. California, Harris's home state. New York, where I'm coming from right now, of course. Illinois, New Jersey, and of course, the great Commonwealth of Massachusetts, which is a bastion of blue liberalism. These are the states that folks in the United States are moving away from and into the red states, which is propelling a red state boom. Now, this is interesting, right? But it could also have major political ramifications if it holds for 2030, the next census. Because take a look here. If, in fact, the 2025 population shifts hold for the 2030 census, look at this. Look at the House seat shifts by state. Remember, of course, we apportion the number of House seats depending on the population in each state. If, in fact, the 2025 population shifts hold for 2030, states that Kamala Harris won, they would lose. They would lose 7 seats in the United States House of Representatives. The states that Donald Trump won in 2024, they would gain 7 seats. Now, this isn't just about the House of Representatives, right? It's also about the Electoral College, because the number of electoral votes that each state gets is equal to the number of senators. Each state, of course, has 2, plus the number of House seats that they have. So what would this mean for the House of Representatives? Well, if you remember back in 2024, right, it was all about, we were talking about the blue wall. If Kamala Harris could win the baseline Democratic states and then add in the blue wall states of Michigan, the Commonwealth of Pennsylvania, and Wisconsin, she would get to 270 electoral votes. But if all of a sudden we in fact have applying the 2025 estimates, the population estimates, to the Electoral College, the blue states plus the blue wall of Michigan, Pennsylvania, and Wisconsin would no longer be enough. Under the current estimates, you get to exactly 270 electoral votes, the minimum needed to win the Electoral College. If, in fact, you apply the 2025 estimates, look at that. You would only get to 263 electoral votes if you were a Democrat, which would mean a Republican victory.
27: That assumes that the people leaving the blue states going to red states are not going to vote blue once they get to the red states. Now, after the October 7 attacks against Israel by Hamas, the American Bar Association put out a couple of statements that appeared to suggest that Israel was going overboard by responding the way it did. 900 lawyers signed an open letter criticizing the ABA, and the ABA withdrew its 2 statements. Here is the president of the ABA in an exchange with Congressman Jim Jordan, number 66.
4: And thank the witnesses for being here. We're now going to move on to the question and answer portion of our hearing, and we'll begin with Chairman Jordan. I now recognize Chairman Jordan for 5 minutes for the
5: thank
4: purpose
5: you, Mr.
4: Of-
5: Chairman. Ms. Banky, a press statement, November 30th, 2023, headline reads, American Bar Association withdraws 2 statements on Israel-Hamas war. Why did the ABA withdraw those statements?
6: Congressman, I am the president and became the president last August. The process for either making statements or withdrawing statements, those particular statements happened outside of my time in presidency.
5: I understand that, but why did you do it? You're the president of the same association that withdrew the statements. You know why they did it?
6: Each year, when the ABA takes positions, they do so based on policy that has been adopted by...
5: Who are the good guys in the Israel-Hamas war, Ms. Banky?
6: when we adopt policy.
5: No, that wasn't my question. I just asked you a new question. Who are the good guys in the Israel-Hamas war?
6: I have nothing to add other than we adopted policy.
5: Simple question. Israel's our ally, one of our best friends. They were attacked on October 7th. One of these statements that was withdrawn by the ABA came out on October 9th, 2 days after women and children were killed and raped and taken hostage, villages destroyed. Israel's fighting a terrorist organization. I'm asking you a simple question. Who are the good guys, Israel or the terrorist organization?
6: The ABA adopted policy, and when the ABA adopts policy, then statements are issued, and those are the decisions that
5: I'm not asking about the statements right now. Forget the statements for a second. I'm asking you a simple question. Who do you want to win, Israel or the terrorist organization?
6: I have nothing further to add. My personal opinion is not relevant. I am here as the president of the American Bar Association.
5: You took statements down, statements that were issued 2 days after Israel was attacked. The statements were taken down because they were deeply flawed, because they suggested Israel was guilty of war crimes. That was ridiculous, and you took those statements down. Now I'm asking you, as the head of the Bar Association, who are the good guys in this conflict? Our friend and ally, Israel, or the terrorist organization Hamas? This is not a trick question. It's actually a simple question.
6: I have nothing further to add.
5: You won't answer. Third sentence of your written testimony, you said that the American Bar Association is a nonpartisan organization. Is that really true?
6: Yes, sir, it is.
5: Really? Do you take any partisan positions as the American Bar Association?
6: The ABA takes position when our House of Delegates...
5: The association opposes any law that restricts abortion. This came out after the Dobbs decision. That's pretty partisan. The American Bar Association opposes detention of individuals who are here illegally. Any migrants who break our immigration laws, you oppose detention. Those sound pretty partisan positions to me. Would you agree?
6: The ABA takes positions by our House of Delegates, which is made up of 600 lawyers from across the country. When we take positions, we do so based on the information that we believe is...
5: How about men and women's sports? You have a position on that?
6: I don't have a list of all of our...
5: I'll read from the American Bar Association, adopted by the House of Delegates, August 9th, 2021 resolution. The American Bar Association opposes any federal, state, local, territorial, tribal regulation or policy that prohibits transgender students from participating in athletics in accordance with their gender identity. Sounds like you're for men and women's sports to me.
6: Our House of Delegates adopted a resolution based on the discussion and debate of our 600-member board of our House of Delegates.
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12: Foundations of Freedom, a look at America's founding principles and the leaders who shaped our nation.
13: Ronald Reagan understood that liberty could never be taken for granted. In 1967, he warned Americans, freedom is a fragile thing, and it's never more than one generation away from extinction. President Reagan knew the freedoms secured by one generation were not guaranteed to survive to the next. Today, as socialistic ideas that place greater power in the hands of government gain renewed support, Reagan's warning carries even greater weight. Freedom is more than inheritance. It's a responsibility, one we all share. Every generation must fight for the principles that made self-government possible. Freedom only survives when each generation chooses to defend it. So, do we have the courage to defend and protect what is being challenged, the very principles that made America the greatest experiment in history?

0: WSRN News. I'm Keith Peters in Washington. Army Secretary Dan Driscoll is stepping down after 18 months on the job. That's according to the White House on Monday. No reason was given for Driscoll's departure, but tensions with Defense Secretary Pete Hegseth have been widely reported. Driscoll is a friend of Vice President J.D. Vance and an Iraq War veteran. The National Hurricane Center posted a tropical storm warning on Monday for the Gulf Coast near the Texas-Louisiana state line. Forecasters expect a tropical depression will strengthen into a named storm by Monday night as it swirls toward Texas and makes landfall sometime Tuesday. On Wall Street, a down day as the Dow dropped 374 points, the Nasdaq lower by 31, with the S&P 500 declining by 25. More details at srnnews.com.
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7: Your answer on weather.
8: Just a few clouds around this evening, mainly clear through the overnight hours. We'll see a little fog tomorrow morning, low 73. Sunny, hot, humid again tomorrow, high 95. Our heat index at 100. Partly cloudy on Wednesday, high 95. Best chance of showers on Thursday. I'm Georgia WeatherNet meteorologist KJ Allen on AM 920. 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
11: 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I am Larry Elder, Salem News Channel. Coming up, we'll talk to Stephen Hilton about the strategy employed by his opponent, which is basically the Joe Biden basement strategy.

0: I'm Chuck McDowell, the timeshare cancellation guy and founder of Wesley Financial Group. And I want to set the record straight. I am not an attorney. I've never wanted to be an attorney. And the truth is, I really don't even like attorneys. If I sound like an attorney, I apologize. 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